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1: Great faith begins with a full surrender of our life to Christ. Is He Lord over your eyes, what you watch? Is He Lord over your hands, what you touch? Is He Lord over your feet, where you go? If Jesus is my Lord, then I'm saying, Lord, whatever you say, that's what I'm doing. I'm obeying you. I don't care what it is. You're Lord. There's nothing you can ask me to do that I'm not going to do. We're talking about having great faith here.
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1: Hallelujah. This is a day the Lord hath made. It's speaking about the whole church age after His resurrection. It's a long day. It's the season of light that the Bible speaks about. We walk in the light as He is in the light. We are living in that day after His resurrection. And this morning, of course, we're going to talk about the resurrection and our identification with Christ in the resurrection. We're actually going to talk a little bit about why Jesus had to do what He did. So, if you will, let's go to 1 Corinthians chapter 15, verses 1 through 8. I'm reading from the English Standard Version this morning. This is the Apostle Paul. He said, "Now I would remind you, brothers, of the gospel I preached to you, which you received, in which you stand, and by which you are being saved, if you hold fast to the word I preached to you, unless you believed in vain." Excuse me. "For I delivered to you as of first importance what I also received, that Christ died for our sins in accordance with the Scriptures, that He was buried, that He was raised on the third day in accordance with the Scriptures, and that He appeared to Cephas, then to the 12. Then He appeared to more than 500 brothers at one time, most of whom are still alive, though some have fallen asleep or died. Then He appeared to James and to all the apostles. Last of all, as to one untimely born, He appeared unto me," also to me. This is the Apostle Paul basically saying that the resurrection of Christ is, even though it may not be a scientific fact, it is a historical fact because of the many witnesses that not only saw Jesus firsthand, but also from authors of church history after the first 100 years, or during the first 100 years of the church, that testified that there was a man named Jesus of Nazareth who really did die on the cross and was raised from the dead. But why was it necessary? Paul is going to tell us in Ephesians chapter 2, verses 1 through 10. We're reading scripture today. The Bible says to give attention to the reading of the Word of God. So that's what we want to do. Ephesians 2, 1 through 10, we're going to break down our past, present, and future as believers in Christ. Paul does it all in this 10 verses of Scripture. It says, "And you were dead in the trespasses and sins in which you once walked, following the course of this world, following the prince of the power of the air, the spirit that is now at work in the sons of disobedience, among whom we all once lived in the passions of our flesh, carrying out the desires of the body and the mind, and were by nature children of wrath, like the rest of mankind. But God, being rich in mercy, because of the great love with which He loved us, even when we were dead in our trespasses, made us alive together with Christ. By grace you have been saved, and raised us up with Him, and seated us with Him in the heavenly places in Christ Jesus, so that in the coming ages He might show the immeasurable riches of His grace and kindness toward us in Christ Jesus. For by grace you have been saved through faith, and this is not your own doing. It is a gift of God, not as a result of works, so that no one may boast. For we are His workmanship, created in Christ Jesus for good works, which God prepared beforehand that we should walk in them." So in this passage of Scripture, we see a whole panorama of the Christian's experience, past, present, and future. And of course, God can reveal that because He is the Alpha and the Omega, He which was, which is to come. He was in the past. He's in the present. He's in the future. First of all, Paul talked about our past. And this is going to get a little bit ugly, but I think most of you will agree that all of our pasts were a little bit ugly in one way or another. But it'll get better, so don't be disturbed by that. Okay? Ephesians 2, 1 through 3. Hallelujah. Are you here today?
3: Yes.
1: All right. Ephesians 2, 1 through 3. It said, "And you were dead in trespasses and sins, in which you once walked." We're talking about the past now of the Christian. "Following the course of this world, following the prince of the power of the air, the spirit that is now at work in the sons of disobedience, among whom we all once lived in the passions of our flesh, carrying out the desires of the body and of the mind, and were by nature children of wrath." This is all of mankind. This is everyone born of Adam, everyone born of a woman. This was our past. Now, he's talking to Christians in Ephesus, but he's saying this was your past. And there's several things that Paul points out here about our past. That is, before we received Jesus and were born again. Number one, he said we were dead. And that spiritual death came when we disobeyed God, when Adam did, and we were in Adam as the head of the race. We were in him when he disobeyed God. Genesis chapter 2, verse 16 and 17 says, "And the Lord God commanded the man, saying, you may surely eat of every tree of the garden, but of the tree of the knowledge of good and evil you shall not eat. For in the day that you eat of it, you shall surely die." So Paul said we were dead in trespasses and sins. When did we die? Well, we died spiritually right there in the Garden of Eden. Adam, and we were all in Adam, when he disobeyed God, he died spiritually. Spiritual death is separation. Death is separation. Death is separation from God. And it is physical death, is separation from our spirit. The Bible said the body without the spirit is dead. So we were all dead spiritually. We were born that way, born in sin, the Bible said. We were dead in our trespasses and sins without the life of God. And we would have stayed that way for eternity unless God did something about it. And thank God he did, hallelujah, through Jesus Christ. So first of all, he said, our past is the condition was spiritually dead, separated from the life of God, no God life in us. Okay. The second thing he said about us in our past is that we were sons of disobedience. That's a strong statement, but this is what Paul said that we were, sons of disobedience. John chapter 8, verse 44, Jesus said to the Pharisees, "You're of your father the devil, and you will do as your father desires. He was a murderer from the beginning and does not stand in the truth because there's no truth in him. When he lies, he speaks out of his own character, for he is a liar and the father of lies." So the Bible said we were sons of disobedience. The devil is the spirit of disobedience. And we were following after the character, in other words, as sons of our father, the devil. This is what the Bible teaches. So 2 Corinthians chapter 3 and verse 4, Paul said, "Even if our gospel is veiled, it is veiled to those who are perishing. In their case, the god of this world has blinded the minds of the unbelievers." Satan is the god of this world. He is the spirit of disobedience. He's the father of lies. He directs the course of this world. It says to keep them from seeing the light of the gospel of the glory of Christ, who is the image of God. So all of us, the Bible said, followed the course of this world. Well, what's the course of this world? The direction this world's going. It's not going to God, is it? It's going away from God. It's not seeking to be obedient to God. It is becoming more and more disobedient to God. 1 John chapter 2, verse 15 through 17, the Apostle John tells us, "Do not love the world." That would be the course of this world, of fulfilling the lust of the flesh and of the mind and the desires of our flesh that have inherited that evil nature from Adam. "Do not love the world or the things of the world. If anyone loves the world, the love of the Father is not in him. For all that is in the world, the desires of the flesh and the desires of the eyes and the pride of life is not from the Father, but is from the world. And the world is passing away along with its desires. But whoever does the will of God abides forever. So Paul said here that as sons of disobedience, we were all following that same course. We were following a course that was going to eventually pass away. The course of this world, and we see it just ever more evolving, spiritual depravity multiplying. You know, we were all dead. Just tell your neighbor, you were dead too. Go ahead. We were all dead in our trespasses and sins. But you know, when somebody dies, they begin to decay, right? And there's different degrees of decay depending on how long you've been dead physically. And the same thing is true in our spiritual life. Being spiritually dead, having a sinful nature, we have decay, and some are more decayed than others. You know, their sinful character is more expressed than others, but every one of us are still spiritually dead and in decay, moral decay. And Paul goes on to say here that we were by nature children of wrath. That is, our nature was morally incapable of keeping God's laws. We're talking about now why Jesus had to come and do what he did, because of our condition in the past. Romans chapter 1, verse 18 through 21. The Bible says, for the wrath of God is revealed from heaven. Now remember what he said, that we were children of wrath. The wrath of God is revealed from heaven against all ungodliness and unrighteousness of men who by their unrighteousness suppress the truth. Boy, do we have that today called the cancel culture. Anybody ever heard of that? Is the truth being suppressed? Do you feel suppressed when it comes to speaking about God and Jesus Christ and the Bible and the truth of God's word and the principles of the kingdom that contradict the culture that we live in? Do you feel suppressed? I'm sure you do. That's what the Bible tells us here, that the truth is being suppressed by unrighteous people, whether they be on Facebook or Twitter or wherever they are in the secular media. There's a suppression of the truth. Verse 19, for what can be known about God is plain to them. These people know, those who are suppressing the truth, they know what God is like because God has shown it to them. For his invisible attributes, namely his eternal power and divine nature, have been clearly perceived ever since the creation of the world in the things that have been made, so that we are without excuse. Creation itself, the Bible said, declares the glory of God, and the firmament shows forth his handiwork. We can see the character of God in the things he made. How many agree with me that the earth is a nice place? You like to go to the beach? Only four of you? You like to go to the beach, right? The beach is nice, isn't it? It's good, isn't it? God created it, right? Okay. That shows us something of the character and nature of God. We love springtime. Get up and the sun is shining and you go outside and you feel alive. It's great. You know, this shows us something of the character of God. He created everything good for man so man would have a good experience. It shows the goodness of God. So you can look at creation and learn about God. And everybody is without excuse when it comes to that. For although they knew God, verse 21, they did not honor him as God or give thanks to him, but they became futile in their thinking and their foolish hearts were darkened. This is called spiritual depravity. And if you read all the way down through Romans chapter 1 to the end of the verse, you see it gets worse and worse and worse. The decay of man apart from God gets worse and worse and worse until there's such a condition among the people that don't know God. The Bible says that the things that they do, they try to teach others to do, knowing that these things deserve judgment and deserve death. They do them, and they encourage other people to do them also. That's the world without God. That's kind of like the days of Noah, where everybody did wickedness in the eyes of God, and God destroyed it all and started again with Noah and his family. So the Bible tells us here, there are four things about us in our past. We were spiritually dead. We were sons of disobedience following the course of this world. We were spiritually depraved, morally incapable of keeping God's laws, even when we knew The Bible says to him that knows to do good and doeth it not, to him it's sin. How many would agree with me that before you were saved, if you're born again here today, before you sinned, you knew you shouldn't have done it? To him that knows to do good and doeth it not, to him it is sin. It's disobedience. We disobeyed our own conscience, where God, what my old friend O'Neill Carman called an echo from Eden, where there was an echo from Eden, the first law of God was in the conscience of man. And man's conscience tells him that something is right or something is wrong. And to disobey conscience brings the sin nature out. So we were all morally incapable of keeping God's laws because of that sinful nature. Some were better than others. Like I say, some decay is worse than other decay, but it's all dead. The fourth thing he says, that we were children of wrath. That is spiritually doomed. Spiritually dead, sons of disobedience, spiritual depravity. This was our past. The fourth thing he said about us, we were spiritually doomed, children of wrath. 1 Thessalonians chapter 5 and verse 9. The Bible said, for God has not destined us for wrath as his children, but to obtain salvation through our Lord Jesus Christ. So we've not been appointed unto wrath. God reserves wrath for his enemies, the Bible said. Those that continually persist in spiritual death, disobedience, depravity, they remain doomed to experience the wrath of God. What is the wrath of God? The wrath of God is not the tribulation. The wrath of God is the righteous retribution for crimes committed. And God's a just God. And so there will be wrath upon God's enemies. The Bible tells us that. But God loved the world and made a way to redeem us so that we wouldn't have to be his enemies anymore. So the past is not good. We're seeing that. Well, let's move to the present. It's right here in Ephesians chapter 2, verses 4 through 6. Paul goes on to say, but God. See, he said all of those terrible things about our past condition. Then he says, but God. God is the answer. But God, being rich in mercy because of the great love with which he loved us, even when we were dead in our trespasses, made us alive together with Christ. By grace you have been saved, and raised us up with him, and seated us with him in the heavenly places in Christ. So here we see now in our present condition, once we've been born again, we've been resurrected with Christ, we have a new condition. But it's all because, number one, the Bible says God loved us. For God so loved the world. He so loved the world. The extent of his love. He so loved the world. When you say, you know, I so love my children. I so love my wife. You're trying to express the extent of that love. The extent of God's love for us, even while we were sinners. Romans 8:32. He that spared not his own son, but delivered him up for us all. How shall he not also with him freely give us all things? God so loved the world, he wouldn't even withhold his son, if that's what it took to redeem us and give us a different future than we had in our past. So Paul goes on to say then that we were resurrected with Christ in verse 5. We were resurrected with Christ. He raised us up together with Christ. Christ's resurrection is the resurrection of the believer. Romans chapter 4 and verse 25. Let me try to explain this to you. The Bible said that he was delivered up for our trespasses and raised for our justification. What does that mean? It means when Jesus died on the cross, it was because of our trespasses, not because of anything he did, right? We know that the Bible says that he was holy, harmless, undefiled, and separate from sinners. We know he was tempted in all ways like as we are, yet without sin. The Bible said he was delivered up for our trespasses, but when he died, he was raised for our justification. What does that mean? The resurrection of Christ is proof that God accepted the sacrifice that he made. That when Jesus died, he offered himself, that sinless, spotless Lamb of God. He died in our place. He offered himself up as that sacrifice that God required as a penalty for our sins. And when God raised Jesus, it was verification. It was validation. It was proof that man was justified, that we were no longer guilty. God was satisfied with Christ's sacrifice, and so he raised him from the dead. Okay? When our debt was paid, the Bible says here, we were buried therefore with him by baptism into death, in order that just as Christ was raised from the dead by the glory of the Father, we too might walk in newness of life. For if we've been united with him in death like his, we shall certainly be united with him in a resurrection like his. We know that our old self was crucified with him in order that the body of sin might be brought to nothing, so that we would no longer be enslaved to sin. So we were crucified with Christ when he died. His death was our death, but his resurrection was our resurrection. There's some legal aspects to this. Acts 2:24, it said, God raised him up, loosing the pains of death, because it was not possible for him to be held by it. Why wasn't it possible for the death to hold Jesus? Well, 1 Corinthians 15 says, the sting of death is sin, and the power of sin is the law. But thanks be to God who gives us the victory through our Lord Jesus Christ. What does all this mean, Dr. John? The sting of death is sin, and the power of sin is the law. The law is proof that we're all guilty sinners, that we all have a nature of sin, because we break it. For all have sinned, come short of the glory of God. Can I get an amen right there? So the law is legal evidence. The Bible called it the handwriting of ordinances that was hostile toward us. The law of God, Ten Commandments, is what, when the Bible speaks of the law, it's particularly referring to the Ten Commandments. God's law is legal proof that we're all sinners by nature and guilty and deserving of the penalty. So the strength of the power of sin is the law. You know, the law proves, in other words, we're guilty. The power of sin, this is where sin is proven by us breaking that law. But then he said the strength of death is sin. Death only has power over us because of sin. It's a legal thing. The sting of death is sin. You could say the strength of death is sin. Or the reason that death can hold us in the grave is because of sin, our own sin. So Jesus came. Hallelujah. Thank God he came. And he lived a sinless life, and he offered that sinless life on our behalf. And the Bible says when God was satisfied with his sacrifice and justice had been satisfied, the penalty had been paid by Christ for the sins of mankind, death couldn't hold him. Because when there's forgiveness, there's no sin. And where there's no sin, death does not have its power to hold a person in the grave. So the Bible said that God raised Jesus. It was not possible to keep him in the grave. God raised Jesus from the dead. And Jesus then broke the power of death through his resurrection. Now, this is the good news for every one of us. That resurrection, the Bible says we were made alive together with him, Paul said. When I accept Jesus Christ as my Savior, what happens is his resurrection becomes mine. Sin, my sin's gone. Hallelujah. Can I get an amen? Woo, come on. Because he was delivered up for our offenses, but raised again for our justification. When he died, my sin is gone because I died with him. My penalty's been paid. I died with Christ. My sin is gone. Therefore, death cannot hold me. Spiritual death cannot hold me. Physical death cannot hold me. I was made alive together with Christ. Hallelujah. His resurrection became mine. The moment I accept Jesus Christ, that resurrection takes place in me. And I'm recreated, and I'm born again, and I'm brought out of spiritual death into spiritual life. Hallelujah. The first way it happened. Come on, somebody, give him a praise. Woo! That's the way it happens. We died spiritually first in Adam, died spiritually first. The Bible said in that day that you sin, you're going to die. But he didn't die physically 930 years later. And it happens that way with us when we accept Christ as our Savior. We're resurrected spiritually first because man died spiritually first. And then whenever Christ returns, we'll be raised up physically, praise God. And our bodies will pass from death to life. Glory be to Jesus. And we won't ever have to have a diet anymore. Glory be to God. We won't need any medicines anymore. Praise God. You'll never be tired anymore. Glory be to Jesus. You won't even have to exercise anymore. Praise God. Praise God. Come on, give Jesus a praise. Hallelujah. Woo! Shalom. Yeah, see, this is the point that I really wanted to make. The need for the resurrection was because of our past and our condition, and we were dead in trespasses and sin, following the course of this world, and we couldn't get out of it. We couldn't help ourselves. You can't change your own nature. You can't correct

0: stop a person from being born again. There's no devil that can stop the resurrection happening in your spirit. When you call on the name of the Lord, you shall be saved. Praise God. Yeah, and in order to be saved, you have to believe in the resurrection. Romans chapter 10, verse 9 and 10. The Bible said, for with the heart man believes, and with the mouth confession is made unto salvation. You believe that Jesus Christ in your heart is raised from the dead, you shall be saved. Why is that so critical to Christianity? It's the central truth of our faith. And Paul said, if Christ be not risen, then our faith is in vain, and we of all men are most miserable because we're believing something that's not a fact. See, a lot of people in history have died for causes. You know, just like maybe Islam, the freedom fighter, the terrorists rather, they will die for a cause, but they don't know for a fact that when they get to heaven, they're going to get 70 virgins. That's what they believe. That's what they don't know for a fact that if they die as a martyr, that they're going to go to heaven forever. They don't know that's a fact because Muhammad never was raised from the dead to prove anything. Hallelujah. Come on. Woo. Yeah, but we have a fact, the fact of his resurrection, praise God. It's not just a myth. It's not just a story. It's a fact with eyewitnesses. We read all about them with historians, Jewish historians for 100 years that wrote about it. But praise God, the biggest proof and the biggest evidence therein, glory to God, that I have seen is sitting right there on the front row, and her name is Rebecca, because when I met her, she needed saved. Yeah. Yeah, we were both heathens, like all the rest of you. Some are just more dead, all dead, but some are just more decayed than others. You know, the more decayed you are, the more you stink. Right? Life becomes pretty stinky and foul and putrid the more that sin increases in our life. You can't escape that. When you're a Christian, you don't have to fear death anymore, because the Bible said in John 5:24, I say to you, whoever hears my word and believes in him who sent me has eternal life. You already have it. Say, I have it. Eternal life is not a quantity of time, it's a quality of life. When you were resurrected with the same life. Woo! The same life that Jesus Christ. Say it with me, I have the same life. You have the same life as Christ on the inside of you. The same resurrection life. That's what brought you to life. That's what you received. When you believed on Jesus, you passed from death to life. You were resurrected. You do not come into judgment, but you passed from death to life. Hallelujah. Say it with me, I'm alive forever. You're never going to die. Your body will, but you won't. You're not a body. You're a spirit being made in the image of God. And you have eternal life, the quality of life of God inside of you. And you're never going to die. Woo! Just one day you're going to step out of this body. You don't even need to fear it. You ought to anticipate it. You ought to look forward to it. That when I'm old enough, praise God, about 120, when I get there, then I'm just going to lay this body down. Hallelujah. Ain't no grave going to hold my body down. Wish I could sing. Boy, I'd do it. But if I sang, you all would leave right now.
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So here is the good news, my friends. The good news. There is, therefore, now no condemnation, no punishment, no curse for all those who are in Christ Jesus. All your fears have been taken away. Instead, hope has been given. Because God, out of His great love, redeemed us on the cross. So now, my friends, no power of hell and no scheme of man

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So here is the good news, my friends. The good news. There is, therefore, now no condemnation, no punishment, no curse for all those who are in Christ Jesus. All your fears have been taken away. Instead, hope has been given. Because God, out of His great love, redeemed us on the cross. So now, my friends, no power of hell and no scheme of man

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1: Welcome to CWH. I'm Mike Salem. We're grateful God continues to use these broadcasts to encourage people through life's difficult seasons. Today, Dad's message, The Anchor of the Soul, reminds us of the unshakable hope and security we have in Jesus Christ.
2: I'm Pastor Salem. I want to welcome you to the Christian Worship Hour. And we're going to have a sermon today. I know you're going to like it. It's called The Anchor of the Soul. We have a soul. We're going to talk about that and how safe our soul is when it's in Jesus. And it's going to bring comfort and blessing and help. I just know. But first of all, we're looking at the psalmist in Psalm 103, where he writes, "As far as the east is from the west, so far has he removed our transgressions from us. Like as a father pitieth his children, so the Lord pitieth them that fear him. For he knoweth our frame, he remembereth that we are dust. As for man, his days are as grass, as a flower of the field, so he flourisheth." And so, dear Heavenly Father, we realize that we are just here like the flower, just like the grass, just like a vapor, just like water poured on the ground. That time is so short, and yet eternity is forever. And so, dear Lord, in this shortness of time that we have on earth, help us to be sure. We put our faith in you and ask you into our heart and have eternal life instead of eternal condemnation. This is your service, Lord. Use it to your glory. In Jesus' name, amen. We always share some of the letters. I wish I could read all of them because so many wonderful things are happening. But this one I want to read now is a very exceptional letter. And it's a man that writes this. And he's somewhere in the Midwestern states of the United States. We're not going to pinpoint any place at all. And this is what he writes. He says, "Many years ago, my then girlfriend told me she was pregnant. She didn't want to have the baby. But for the moment I saw the results of her home pregnancy test, I loved my child, even before I knew whether it was a boy or a girl. I thank God that we were decided to keep the child. Unfortunately, my ex had no mothering instincts, so I raised our son by myself from the time he was a few weeks old. No, it wasn't easy, but I honestly can't imagine anything being more fulfilling than watching my boy grow into now 35-year-old man of God. I am enclosing a gift to honor my precious son, and which was almost before his birth, and also a memorial for the many babies," listen to how he closes the letter, "and also as a memorial for the many babies who were never allowed to be born." Oh God, it makes your heart ache when you hear about these abortions. And I want to tell you, friend, listen, if you've had an abortion, you're sitting there, you're watching this service, don't turn it off. I want to tell you something. If you go to Jesus and you ask him to forgive you for that sin, he will forgive you. And he'll put it away. And you'll see that baby because all the babies belong to Jesus. They'll all go to heaven. Those little babies, even if they aren't born, they have a soul. God gives them a soul at conception. And that child will be there. And I think he or she'll be middle-aged because everything is perfect in heaven and they'll just be beautiful. You'll see your child again. But you have to ask Jesus into your heart. Just ask, you say, "Dear Jesus, please forgive me for my sins." And then just trust the Lord Jesus and he'll save you, take you home. And then there's one other that I want to read, and it's from Sturgis, South Dakota. And here's a young man, and he writes and said, "I am currently in Meade County Jail, and your service hit home and is amazing. I gave Jesus my life 3 weeks ago, and it was the best decision of my life. I love your prayers and what you talk about. thank you so much for

0: praying for me. And I'm just saying, dear friends, listen here. When you pray for this ministry, the Christian Worship Hour, and when you send gifts, you're having a part in having this young man come to Jesus. And he says something. He says, it is the best decision of my life. He's got it right. There is another decision you can make that's more important than where will I spend eternity. And you're going to spend it in heaven or you're going to spend it in hell. And you just come to Jesus and trust this wonderful Lord Jesus Christ. And you become his child. Let's see. I've got room for one more here that I wanted to share so bad. And this is Fargo, North Dakota. And this one writes is, thank you for your weekly messages. My 25-year-old daughter loves to watch your program. We appreciate your faithfulness. I pray for your health. You bring a strong message even to a younger audience. And I tell you how young the audience can be. They can be 5 years old or 10 years old, and they can know, come to know Jesus. I have a daughter, Patty, accepted Jesus when she was 5 years old. She's a grandma now and given her whole life to Jesus, and she loves Jesus. So don't tell me those children can't come to Jesus because you don't know what you're talking about. And we'll preach so that the children can understand and the young people and the old people and all of the people and some of these people that just can't hardly understand English, you can understand that Jesus loves you and he wants you to come to him, open your heart to him. But now let's look at this, the anchor of the soul. What is the top on the list that you have as your most prized possession of everything you have? What do you have at the top of the list? Well, it could be your spouse, could be your job, might be your children, might be your car, maybe your home, maybe it's investments, maybe it's some position in life. What is it? Well, Jesus told us what the most important possession we have. He tells us it is what it is. He says it is our precious soul, our precious soul. He says that in Matthew 16, verse 26. Jesus said, for what is a man profited if he shall gain the whole world and lose his own soul? Or what shall a man give in exchange for his soul? Jesus tells us, your most important thing that you have is your soul. More valuable than all the world put together, your precious soul. Now, Jesus didn't say your body was worth that, but it's your everlasting, eternal soul. And I see people working to their fingers to the bone, and they're trying to neglecting their health and then their families and their God, and they give a portion of their world to the world's goods, but not very much as a rule. And Jesus said, if you gain that whole world and you could have all to yourself and you just don't know Jesus, you don't have eternal life. You lose your soul in hell because you're going to die someday and I'm going to die someday. Unless the Lord returns, then we'll be caught up bodily in the sky to meet the Lord in the air. So one way or another, we're going to meet the Lord. And when time is no more, everything is settled. For after death, the judgment. That is, God says, once you die, you're in heaven or you're in hell. No in between. Nothing else. Heaven or hell. And you know who puts you there? You do. Because God says it's your choice. Nobody can make it for you. You have to decide, I want heaven, I want hell. Well, you wouldn't put it that way. You just put it off. But that's what you find, an awful eternity. And so here's a balance to hear what people think. Oh, maybe if I do some good works and get around, maybe then I can be all right. And so maybe they'll say they count all their good works on one place and all their bad works on another. And if they have more good works than bad works, they go to heaven. And if they have more bad works than good works, they'll go to hell. And that's out of the balance. And you know, you never got that out of the Bible. It isn't in the Bible. You read it someplace. I don't know where you read it, because everybody and his dog is writing something about how to get to heaven. But Jesus told us how you get to heaven. There's one way. He says, you know, in John chapter 14, in the sixth verse, Jesus says, I am the way. They're talking to the disciples and talking to him how to get to heaven. And Jesus says, in my house are many mansions. Heaven is such a wonderful place. And when they got done, then the disciples said, oh, we want to go there too. And so then James says, they ask him, well, but I don't know the way. We don't have a roadmap. How do we get to heaven? And Jesus says, I am the way. This is John chapter 14, 6. I am the way, the truth, and the life. And then he got very narrow. And he said, no man comes to the Father but by me. The way to heaven, the way to God is a person, Jesus. It's not a ritual. It's not a building. It's not a creed. It's not any of these things. It's not works and doing goods and all the rest of it. So many people think, and man, some people think, oh, there's lots of ways to heaven. There's only one way, one way. Jesus told us that. I didn't make that up. Jesus says, I am the way, the truth, and the life. No man comes to the Father but by me. There's only one way to heaven, through Jesus. And so that's what he's talking. And he's telling, so don't put all your, you put all your work into your health and your body. You leave your soul. You don't know Jesus Christ. You haven't settled that with the Lord. And so then you're spending all your time. You go to the health places and do all the workout and you do all of that and everything else. But that's just your body. And Jesus says your soul is the most precious thing, not your body. The body is just the house that we live in. And the soul, that has all of the feelings of it, all of the emotions, all of the thoughts, all of the memories. That's that spirit and soul within us. And that wonderful soul, see, that one, well, all of our feelings is in that soul. Here's a corpse. And that corpse has the same brain, and it has the same spinal column, and it has all of those muscles, has all of those nerves, and all of the rest of it. But it has no feeling because the spirit, the soul is gone. The spirit and soul has departed. And that's all of our feeling. And that's why Jesus says, be sure that you know the Lord. Be sure that you come to the Lord Jesus. And because I just preach the best way I know how. And I just beg of you to come to Christ because there's only one way. That's Jesus. And then Jesus tells us, there's going to be a time when he's going to come again. And he says it's going to be a resurrection of the evil and the Christian, of the believer and the unbeliever. That's the way we're going to put it. You know Jesus or you don't know Jesus. It all hinges on Jesus. That's all. It's Jesus and it's all the rest of the world, whatever you want to name. And this is what he says in John 5, verses 28 and 29. Marvel not at this. For the hour is coming in which all that are in the graves shall hear my voice and shall come forth, they that have done good, that is, knowing the Lord, unto the resurrection of life, and they that have done evil, unto the resurrection of damnations. Our bodies will return to the dust from whence they came, but that'll be no problem for Jesus. It's like a kernel of grain falls in the ground and it just deteriorates and goes, but out of that comes a new one. A new stem, a new plant. Our souls will never cease to be thee. They'll go on beyond the grave, eternal bliss or eternal punishment. And so you need to have Jesus. You need to come to Jesus. And so this is, but the real point that if you really want to know what the value of this soul is, if you want to put a price on it, here's the price, the blood of Jesus Christ. God, your soul is so important. God gave his son to go to the old rugged cross and die and shed his blood to pay for our sins. That's what Jesus did. And so that Jesus says he came to seek and to save that which was lost. That's given to us in Luke 19, verse 10. And Jesus came to do a lot of things, but the main thing he came for was to go to that cross, to be born of Mary. Because Jesus existed before he was born. He was a part of the Trinity, the Father and the Son and the Holy Spirit. He was at the creation of the world. He was before the world began. And then he's born of the Virgin Mary. And it just meant that this Jesus, who was for everlasting, because he's God, he takes on a body. Because God can't die. And so Jesus takes this body. And this body, he goes to the cross. And he pays for our sin. And he dies on the cross. That's how valuable your soul is. And listen to this. God gave his son. Would you give your son to die for your enemies? I wouldn't. Not in a minute. I wouldn't consider it. But God knew we were enemies and rebels against God. He knew we were taking his name in vain and all of the rest of it. And he gave Jesus to go to the cross. And Jesus came, and in Hebrews we're told, who for the joy that was set before him endured the cross. He rejoiced that he could go and pay for your sins. That's how much he loves you. And so that's why we need to make that decision and come to the Lord Jesus Christ. So they're settled. Everybody has a soul. God is interested in your soul, but so is the devil. So is the devil. He wants your soul. And he's got your soul unless you come to Jesus. And there's only one way, and that's this wonderful Lord Jesus Christ. So God tells us that we must not love the world and the things of the world, but we must love Jesus and put our faith in Jesus. And then we must accept him. He says, as many as received him. Jesus told us that in the Gospel of John, chapter 1 and verse 12. He says that as many as received him, to them gave he power to become the children of God. You're not a child of God unless you're underage. Once you're at the age of accountability, and you can make your own choice, then you have to make the choice. But all the little children, all the aborted children, all the babies, all the little children all belong to Jesus. And you know what? Jesus took them in his arms, didn't he? And he blessed them. He didn't baptize them. He blessed them. And he said, for of such is the kingdom of heaven. All the little babies, all the little children all belong to Jesus, all belong to his kingdom. But when we can make that choice, then we have to say yes or we have to say no. And that's what we're talking about. Come to Jesus now. Put your faith in Jesus and accept him as your Savior and this wonderful Lord. And he says that he tells us to come out from this world and live a separate life. And so when we accept Jesus, we're promising we're going to live for him. That is, we're going to turn from those evil ways. And we're not going to just come from the pig pen and accept Jesus and go back to the pig pen. We have a different motive. We have a different goal. We have a different ideals. And we walk with the Lord and serve the Lord. And so then we're told in the scriptures that we have an anchor of the soul. It's given to us in Hebrews chapter 6. And it puts it like this, that by two immutable things to which it was impossible for God to lie, we might have a strong consolation and a strong hope. Who have fled for refuge to lay hold upon the hope set before us. And the hope set before us is Jesus. And we claim him when we accept him as our life. We claim him. And it says, which hope, this Jesus, we have as an anchor of the soul. So the anchor of the soul is Jesus. Now the writer is kind of making a little picture. And he's saying, we're all like people out on the sea. And we're traveling over the sea and there's storms and all of the rest of it. And so we have to have an anchor. Every ship has to have an anchor because there's times, well, for instance, maybe it's not just in a time of storms. Maybe it's at a time of calm and they're in this bay and then everything is calm and fine, but there's undercurrents working all the time and they swept that ship onto the shore and wrecked the ship. It's happened to more than one. So you have to have an anchor. And a captain would never dream of taking a ship out to sea unless he had an anchor. It's required at all times. It's in time to the time when it's calm that have the undercurrents. And then when the storms come, what do? They put out the anchor. And that wonderful anchor grips and it holds. Now sometimes maybe you'll be at sea and you throw out the anchor and it won't even touch ground. It just dangles. And it's called a dragging anchor, dangling anchor. And it is of no value. And that's these people that have their faith in the wrong thing. I don't know, but you talk to people and they'll always have some way of getting to heaven. And there'll be something that they've fixed up. And everybody and his dog has got a way to heaven. But some of them are just like that ship that has that anchor and it doesn't touch ground and it doesn't mean a bit of good. Or maybe that anchor isn't strong and maybe it grips the ground and one of the arms breaks off and it's lost, it's gone. Maybe that anchor goes into the sand and the sand won't hold and it'll drift. And so the writer of Hebrews says, This wonderful anchor is sure and steadfast. That's the ground. It's sure. It's steadfast. And when that anchor grips into that ground, it holds. My anchor holds. And the winds can blow and they can beat upon us. But we have that anchor. It's Jesus. And then he goes on. It's a beautiful picture. And he tells of how that anchor, Jesus, anchor, he is within the veil. He's taken within the veil. That is, he's in heaven, is interceding for us. And when the ship's anchor goes down through into the water, our anchor, Jesus, goes up through the sky to the very throne of God. And it holds at the throne of God. And we are secure. And that's why when the devil comes to tempt you, maybe you take your faith, or maybe you're sick and you're a little kind and you're despairing, and God hasn't answered your prayers, and you don't know why, and you wish that he would. Well, my friend, listen, God sometimes, he puts us through hard times. He has a reason for us. Here we have this man, he's for 49 years, he's a paraplegic from his shoulders down, and he's thanking God for that, because it brought him to Jesus. And that's what St. Paul did. He prayed. He had a thorn in the flesh. And he prayed that God would take it away. And God didn't take it away, because God says, Paul, I'm not going to heal you. And so you just need to rejoice. You just know that. Don't pray anymore, because you have to carry that thorn in the flesh. And what did Paul say? Paul could have said, Jesus, I worked for you. I worked my head off. I was scourged. I was thrown. I was put a stone, and I went through the deserts, and I went through the animals. I went through all these things for you. I did that for you. And now I'm asking you to heal the thorn in the flesh, and you won't do it. He could be angry. I've seen people get bitter toward God. He didn't answer the prayer just the way they wanted it done. And they're bitter and they're done with God. And who do they hurt? Where are you going to go? What did Peter say when there's so many people left him? And Jesus said to the disciples, are you also going to leave me? You're going to desert me? And Peter said, Lord, you have the keys to the kingdom. Where shall we go? To who will we go? If you're going to leave off God, and you're angry with God, and you're going to leave him out, where are you going to go? You're going to go to the government? God have mercy on us. You're going to go to the education, going to go to science, going to go to culture, going to go to this world's goods and see what this world has for you. There's nowhere to go but to Jesus. And that Jesus is the anchor of the soul. And so here's the way you look at it. When the trials and tempests of life come upon you and you don't understand, you don't make sense, and you don't reason it, just remember this, that Jesus Christ is your anchor. And we put that anchor and it's safe in heaven, and it's grounded in heaven with Jesus. It's not down in the bottom of the sea. It's up through this veil, up into the sky. And then it's as secure as Jesus. It's as secure as the throne of God. And then you say, I don't understand these things. But listen, friends, don't be foolish. Don't give something you know away for something you don't know. Well, what do you know? You know God loves you. You know that all things work together for good to them that love the Lord. We know that he's going to have the last word. We know that we're safe in Jesus. So you just trust in Jesus. And when those things come, you say, dear Lord, I don't understand these things. But Jesus says, when you get to heaven, you'll understand. You'll see it. In it's just like a beautiful carpet, a tapestry. And underneath, you look at the threads, they're all going different ways, a terrible thing. But you look at the top side, and there's a beautiful pattern, a beautiful picture of Jesus, maybe. And so we're on the downside, on the bottom side now. But when we get to heaven, we're on the top side, and we'll see the beauty of Jesus, and that everything worked out for the glory of God and for our good. So just know this, trust him. And that anchor, lean on that anchor. D.B. Towner wrote about it this way. He says, though the angry surges roll on my tempest-driven soul, I am peaceful, for I know, wildly though the winds may blow, I've an anchor safe and sure that can forevermore endure. and it holds, my anchor holds. Blow your wildest then, O gale, on my bark so small and frail. By his grace I shall not fail, for my anchor holds, my anchor holds. Mighty tides about me sweep, perils lurk within the deep. Angry clouds o'ershade the sky, and the tempest rises high. Still I stand the tempest shock, for my anchor grips the rock. I can feel the anchor fast as I meet each sudden blast, and the cable, though unseen, bears the heavy strain between. Through the storm I safely ride till the turning of the tide. Troubles almost whelm my soul, griefs like billows o'er me roll. Tempers seek to lure astray. Storms obscure the light of day, but in Christ I can be bold. I have an anchor that shall hold. If you need to want Jesus, you can have Jesus, and you can just ask, simply say, "Dear Jesus, I'm sorry for my sins. I ask you to come into my heart to take away my sins," and you'll be a child of God, and you have that anchor, that hope. And then you write to us, the Christian Worship Hour, Box 2002, Aberdeen, South Dakota, 57402. We need to hear from you, old friends, because they have to pay our way just like anybody else. So you write, and we'll just keep on preaching and caring. For over 40 years, God has helped us. And you send it Christian Worship Hour, especially for the shortwave. Christian Worship Hour, Box 2002, Aberdeen, South Dakota, 57402. Now we want to pray, and we're going to pray for our brothers and sisters in India. Dear Heavenly Father, we thank you for the salvation we have in Jesus, and it's secure. Help all of us to have that wonderful faith and that security, that know that we're safe in the arms of Jesus. We're going to see you someday. And especially bless our brothers and sisters in India, dear Lord. I know that some of them have died for you, and some are homeless, and some are under persecution. And oh God, how they suffer. And I know also, Lord, they're going to wear the martyr's crown. And I sure won't have that, but they'll have a martyr's crown. So bless them and help them to know we're praying for them. And God, just know that all things work together for good. We'll give you thanks in Jesus' name. Amen. Don't forget now, God loves you. He gave his son. Christian Worship Hour loves you. We've been doing this for over 40 years. And I love you. I just love you the best way I know how. I'm doing the best I can for you to come to Jesus. So you write to us. Let us hear from you. And then someday we're going to see each other in heaven. And won't that be wonderful? All the storms will be over with. All the battles will be done. And all the times that we struggled and the things we didn't understand, we'll understand it all. We'll be with Jesus. I want to see you with Jesus. So open your heart. Be sure to open your heart. Love him and trust him. You'll be there, and so will I. God bless you, everyone.
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2: We ask you, Father God, to just shelter our minds from interruptions, from intrusions, Father God, and that we might just feast on this word tonight. In Jesus' name we pray. Amen, amen, and amen. God bless everybody. Tonight I'd like to call your attention to the Word of God, as is recorded in the book of Hebrews, the 4th chapter and the 12th verse. We realized that on last week at the conclusion of the message, because I did not prepare enough for the allotted time, I began this lesson on last week, basically just an introduction of it. I really didn't do that much with it. But tonight what we want to do through the power of the Holy Ghost is to look at this verse, and we again are going to pick it apart in terms of, as the Holy Ghost will help us to examine this verse, so that we may just see what is entailed in it. Our lesson tonight is entitled, The Nature of God's Word. And we're going to take this from this verse because it demonstrates it very clearly. Let's read the Word of God as is recorded in Hebrews 4:12. For the Word of God is quick and powerful, and sharper than any two-edged sword, piercing even to the dividing asunder of soul and spirit, and of the joints and marrow, and is a discerner of the thoughts and the intents of the heart. The nature of God's Word, or the character of God's Word. When we think about the nature of a thing, we are actually talking about the quality or the character that makes something what it is. Amen. The makeup of a thing. Amen? Amen? What a thing consists of. Amen. And we're going to look tonight and see just what, according to this verse, and this is our starter verse, and I say starter simply because we're starting here. But we're going to look at some other supporting verses here. Okay? Hebrews 4:12. This scripture, as we've already read it, deals with four distinctive characteristics of God's Word. As a matter of fact, this is a loaded verse. For the Word of God is quick. That's the first distinct quality of the Word of God. The second says the Word of God is powerful. That's the second distinctive characteristic. We read on, and sharper than any two-edged sword. The Word of God is sharp. And it says sharper than any two-edged sword. And then the fourth one, it says, and is a discerner of the thoughts and the intents of the heart. Amen. These are the manifold characteristics of God's Word as recorded in this particular verse. Amen. We're not saying that these are the only distinct characteristics, okay? But with this verse, because so many times this verse is looked at and we rejoice and we dance and we shout on the fact that the Word of God is quick and powerful. And that's where we stop most of the time. Amen. But let's go into depth tonight as we look at these particular characteristics. Number one, for the Word of God is quick. Are you here with me?
3: Yes.
2: The word quick, as I'm sure most of you Bible students know, means living, alive, and that bringeth life. See, we must understand that the Word of God is not just a cold print, black print or red print on white paper. Amen? It's not a mechanical print, but the Word of God is the living life of God Himself. amen, abiding in each word that he has breathed. Because you remember we said on last week, you know, the inspired word of God is God what? Breath. So when God breaths himself or breathes himself into a thing, that thing becomes the life of God. So God's word through the Spirit is the life of God. Amen. Amen. It's a living word. And anything that's living and the life of God, it produces life in whatever it touches. Amen. Come on, y'all. Amen. Remember, the word of God is a life-producing word. Amen. Are you all with me in here? Amen. So it's quick. It's lively. It's living. And it brings life. Jesus bore this testimony, you know, of this truth in John 6:63. Let's turn to John 6:63. Talking here about the word of God is what? Quick. Amen. Is alive. John 6:63, and it reads, it is the Spirit that quickeneth. It is the Spirit that does what? That makes life. That makes alive. Come on, y'all. The Spirit of God brings the life of God into anything it touches and everything it touches. That's why we are lively stones, the Bible tells us. Why? Because we have the life of God in us, his Spirit. Come on, we have become partakers of his divine nature. And God is love, God is light, and God is Spirit. Amen? It is a Spirit that quickeneth. The flesh profiteth nothing. We can't get anything from God through the flesh. The Bible tells us, let not that man expect to receive anything of God. Amen? But spiritual things have to be what? Perceived spiritually. Amen. We are a million miles away from God when we are trying to please God or do the work of God, amen, in the flesh. By fleshly means. By fleshly ingenuity. Come on. By fleshly ability. See, this is the dividing line. Some people are gifted with natural abilities. But natural abilities apart from the Spirit, rather, and the unction and the anointing of God do not produce God-pleasing works. Amen. But Jesus put gifts. He set gifts into the body. And he actually makes us spiritual gifts. Amen. Amen. Spiritual tools in the body. Amen. To get the work of God done. Amen. And you can tell where the spiritual gift of an individual is in operation or whether it is just natural ability. Amen. Natural ability can sing melodiously, you know, like a mockingbird, I guess. But it takes the anointing. Amen. For that song to become a blessing. For that song to become an impartation in somebody else's life. Come on, y'all. Yeah. Amen. So he says here, it is the Spirit that quickeneth. The flesh profiteth nothing. But Jesus goes on to say here, the words that I speak unto you, they are what? Spirit, and they are life. So God's word is a life-giving word through the Spirit of God. Amen. Amen. There's a very, very plain, a very powerful Old Testament illustration of this. Turn with me, if you will, to Ezekiel, the 37th chapter. And remember, what are we talking about here? The Word of God is quick. The Word of God is a living word, a life-producing word. Amen? Let's look here in Ezekiel 37, beginning with the first verse. Are you with me? The hand of the Lord was upon me, and carried me out in the Spirit of the Lord, and set me down in the midst of the valley, which was full of bones. Usually where there are bones, there's no life. When you just see bones by themselves, amen, that tells your story right there, right? That life has departed. And it says, he caused me to pass by them round about, and behold, there were very many in the open valley, and lo, they were very dry. The Spirit allowed the prophet to pass round about them. to get a panoramic view of them from all angles, amen, so that he could see the condition of these dry bones. And he concluded what? Lo, they were very dry. And he said unto me, Son of man, this is God talking to the prophet, Son of man, can these bones live? He asked the prophet a question. Can these very dry bones that you see live? Amen. And I answered, the prophet answered, O Lord, thou knowest. And again he said unto me, this is the Lord saying unto the prophet, prophesy, or do what? Preach. Look at here now, declaration of his word. Huh? Dead life. But he's sending the word of life. And look out here, something is about ready to happen. Are you all with me? Huh? When he said preach, what is he going to preach? My word.
3: Amen.
2: Huh? Amen. And remember, the word that he's preaching is the inspired word of God. And it is a living word. A powerful word. A word that's going to bring life. Are you all in the house with me? Oh, you know, that's why it's so sad in this last day for people, and particularly those of us who are called to preach the gospel, get up and preach a whole lot of other stuff. Well, really not preaching, because one is really not preaching until he preaches the word anyway. One can give a discourse. One can give a lecture. One can say a whole lot of stuff, you know. But really, one is not preaching until he is declaring, or she is declaring, the gospel of the Lord Jesus Christ. Come on, y'all. Somebody say glory. The devil doesn't matter how much we mess in God's pulpit. The devil doesn't care. As a matter of fact, he wants us to. He doesn't care, my God, how much we play, kid, teach philosophy, teach our denominational doctrines. And nothing wrong with denominational doctrine if they line up with the word of God. Come on, y'all. But the enemy does not want you nor me to hear, to know, and to live by the unadulterated word of God. And that's why these end time spirits, seducing spirits, have come into the church and have men and women preaching anything and everything in many instances and calling it the gospel. Sometimes men can preach a whole sermon, and women can too, and the name of Jesus is nowhere mentioned. God is nowhere mentioned. And yet, we say we're preaching the gospel. Huh? And then, if you don't watch, some who have been called to do it and started out doing it, after a while, look across the fence and see what the other boys are doing. And see that they have a little bigger crowd. Uh-huh. And then they start dropping things from the word of God and adding things that God's word doesn't validate, just to be acceptable, just to be, you know, in these days and look like you're with the times. But God's word is a word for all times. Come on here. Jesus Christ, the same. Yesterday, today, and forever. Somebody give God a praise in here. Amen. Hallelujah. Amen. God, I thank you. So in this fourth verse here, he says here, and he said unto me, prophesy unto these bones, preach unto these dead, dry bones, and say unto them, he told them what to say. Say unto them, O ye dry bones, hear the word of the Lord. Wait a minute here. If these bones are dry, if these bones are dead, and he said, preach unto them and tell them to hear the word of the Lord, then the word that's being preached is going to bring life into them so they can hear what God is saying. Hallelujah.
3: Hallelujah.
2: Hallelujah. You can't tell dead bones. Let me go on. And it says, he prophesied unto these bones and say unto them, O ye dry bones, hear the word of the Lord. Thus saith the Lord unto these bones. This is a message. Behold, I will cause breath. I told you his word was living. I will cause breath to enter into you, and you shall what?
3: Live.
2: The word of God is what? Come on, quick. Stay with what we're dealing with now. Quick, it's alive. But not only is it alive, but it produces life. To those who will do what? Hear. You got to hear. You know why you got dead folk in the church? They're not hearing the word. Many are sitting under the word. And while the word is being preached, they're off, oh my God, on vacations. Or they're back on the job with something that happened on Friday. Come on here, y'all. Some of them are back at home with some situation they left at home. But when you're in the presence of the Lord, it behooves us to hear the word of the Lord. Because God's word is going to bring life. God's word is going to bring liberty. And it's going to bring light. Because it said, my word, help me, Holy Ghost, is a lamp unto my feet, and it's a light unto my path. Hallelujah. Hallelujah. Hallelujah. So, my God, I believe there's some dry bones that God has placed in the sound of my voice today. And he's telling you the same that he told Israel. All ye dry bones, hear ye the word of the Lord. Somebody tell God thank you. Somebody tell him thank you. Somebody tell him glory. Oh God, we thank you. So let us go on here. We're still talking about the word of God is a living word. And he goes on to say in the sixth verse, and I will lay sinews upon you and will bring up flesh upon you. This is restoration, isn't it? This is resurrection, isn't it? And cover you with skin and put breath in you. And you shall what?
3: Yeah.
2: Why? Because I said so.
3: Yeah.
2: Huh? Because God's word has decreed that you're going to live.
3: Yeah.
2: And they're going to do what?
3: Live. Yeah.
2: Shall I say a thing, says the Lord, and not bring it to pass? Woo! God just said to man, live. Man, live. God can say to man, die, and man dies, and God can say to man, live again, and man lives again. Oh, that's the power of his word. That's the power of his word. That's the life of his word. Look at the prophet here, obeying every step. In the seventh verse, the prophet says, so I prophesied, I preached, as I was commanded. Oh, my God, if the preachers, we preachers would just do that now. The only thing that I see the Bible tells us and commands us to preach is the word. Oh my God. Preach the word. Be in season and out of season. Isn't that what it says? Reprove, rebuke, exhort with all long suffering and doctrine. For the times will come, and may I tell you now, those times are here when men will not endure sound doctrine, but will heap to themselves teachers having itching ears. And God said they will believe fables rather than the truth. You preach a sermon about hickory dickory dock, the church will come to its feet, amen, and give you a standing ovation. You preach little boy blue, come blow your horn. And you preach, amen, Humpty Dumpty sat on the wall. Humpty Dumpty had a great fall. And all the king's horses and all the king's men couldn't put Humpty Dumpty back again. The church will go off. Yeah! And you preach that Jesus said, the word of God said that all souls belong to me. And the soul that sinneth shall die. We get quiet. We even than get quiet now on God so loved the world that he gave his only begotten son, that whosoever believeth in him should not perish but have everlasting life. The church, the so-called church, amen, amen, needs a revival. Huh? Let me tell you, dry bones are not too hard for God. Oh, come on, y'all. But all you got to do is hear the word of the Lord. Hallelujah. And let him bring restoration. May I go on? I will lay sinews upon you and will bring up flesh on you and cover you with skin and put breath into you, and you shall live and you shall know that I am the Lord. Because nobody could do this but me, saith God. So I prophesied as I was commanded, and as I prophesied, there was a noise. Oh my God, life is stirring. Mashatoloboshan. There was a noise, and behold, a shaking. Come on, y'all. And the bones came together, bone to his bone. Oh my God, every bone came together in its proper place to the proper man. Huh? Ah, one body may have had a leg hanging over there. But when the shaking started and the noise started, boy, that bone came on back to the body that it belonged to. Oh, my God, look at God in here. Come on, you got to see this now spiritually. I'm going to show you in a minute here. Amen. And the bones came together, bone to his bone. Then the prophet said, and when I beheld, lo, the sinews and the flesh came up upon them, and the skin covered them above, and there was no breath in them. Amen. The power of God is shaking them. The power of God is bringing them together, and there's a noise, but yet, he says, there was no breath in them. Then said he unto me, they weren't living. Amen. This is the work of the Holy Ghost that was doing this now. And then said he unto me, prophesy unto the winds. Prophesy, O son, and say to the wind, thus saith the Lord God, come from the four winds, O breath, and breathe upon these slain, and they shall live. And so I prophesied as he commanded me, and the breath, this is the breath of God, came into them, and look, they lived, and they stood up on their feet, an exceeding great army. What is the point here? Let us go to the next verse. Then he said unto me, son of man, these bones are the whole house of Israel. Behold, they say our bones are dry, and our hope is lost, and we are cut off from our parts. Therefore prophesy and say it unto them, thus saith the Lord God, behold, O my people, I will open up your graves and cause you to come out of your graves and bring you into the land of Israel. This prophecy in the immediate sense concerned the scattered nation of Israel. And in their scattered positions, they were becoming depressed and hopeless and felt, amen, that they were cut off. Amen, that there was no hope for them. But tell your neighbor, it's not over unless God says it's over. And God didn't say it was over. Amen. Isn't it like God? Amen. Yeah. He, Israel, as the apple of his eye, as his chosen people, whom he still loves dearly. God still has a plan.
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2: Well, today, this is the fourth part. I realize we've had a guest speaker in between, but this is part four of Where Is Your Faith Taking You? Because see, you know, you're supposed to be moving. I don't know how you look at your faith, but it's caused me to take, in the natural, great risks. Even in the financial realm, it would look like it made no sense, the things that I did. But that was

immediate obedience because they're seasons. So living things move. They're on a journey. Israel was on a journey to the promised land. That's what the whole thing was about. It wasn't so they stayed in the desert. It was a journey. And if you eliminate the journey, you disqualify yourself because the journey is what teaches you how to act when you get there. So you can't not have your journey, because your journey is where you face all your issues. You have a place that your God wants to take you, but the journey is what is exposes what's in your heart. Deuteronomy says that, and I believe it's chapter 11, God said, I wanted you to see what was in your heart. So when he asks you to do something, he knows just what to ask you to do so you can get to know yourself. Uh-oh. That means that you don't know yourself. Sometimes, it's a funny thing, when you don't know yourself, other people can judge you by your behavior and think they know you because they saw what you did but never know who you are. So that God has to reveal everything. You don't even know your own heart. How could you possibly know mine or anyone else's? The Bible says the heart is desperately wicked. Who can know it? How can you know? If I don't know my own, how can you know it? You might know that I have a couple things there, but you might not know me. Amen? You always have to take time to get to know people. We judge people by their actions, and ourselves, we want to be judged by our intentions. We've all heard that before. So anyway, God takes them out in the desert, and he makes them do redundant things. Put up the tent, take it down. Move it over here, put up the tent, take it down. Move over here, put up the tent, take it down. He made them do what we would call mundane, go get enough food for the day, go get enough food for 2 days. On the next day, just get enough food for 1 day. And he gave them what you would think those tasks would just be the things you think in your daily life. You don't have to raise your hand, but how many of you men just get tired of shaving, just get tired of, you know, how many women get tired of putting their makeup on? Don't tell nobody, nobody will know. But you get the point. There are things you do, you think, what is it with this? You know, I got to do this, the same thing all the time. It's funny, the military uses that to train you, to build character. It does work. And God really, you know, he uses a same, similar program, but it digs a little deeper than your actions. It digs to your motives. God makes you do it until your heart comes out. Sometimes the military can't do that. They got to do it till they know you'll do it, and that they have to settle for that. And, you know, they can change you, but not like God. God changes you in a different way. What seems redundant is your preparation for the next level of ministry that he's going to give you. So you're putting up the tabernacle and taking it down and doing all the routine things. I tell you when you could really feel like that, and I think some of you might identify. When your kids are about 5 or 7 and all you do is clean and work and shop and clean and work and shop and cook and wax and shine and wash and shovel. And there's a season of being a parent that is, it keeps you extremely in a routine for a certain segment of your kids' lives. However, that comes with the job description. You got to be willing to do that when you had them. That's the deal. When you have kids, you're pledged to take care of them. And that's the season of your life that you've committed to that. There is no other way out of that. You should do that. It's your responsibility. So their faith was taking them to the promised land. The truth was that rather than admit that they needed to change, they chose to blame their surroundings all the time. They blamed Moses, they blamed Aaron, they accused God, they accused everybody. Down to the point where they would rather go back to live with their enemies than change. That's when you know it's really bad, when you want to go back and live with the devil rather than change so you can inhabit a place with God that's right. They did not want to admit what was in them. Now, you know, I preach in a prison, me, Pastor James, and Richard go regularly. We're expanding the team. But I was thinking of the desert. God literally locked him up. He opened the sea. Then when he got him in, he closed it. I mean, he literally locked him in a square about the size of Manhattan and made him go around in the desert. It was actually a spiritual

0: prison. They couldn't leave. And just like when, you know, I think of punishment in a prison, I don't think they keep you there. I think, that, to be honest with you, in my opinion, after going there 10 years, they don't put you in prison to punish you. They put you in there and hoping you're going to realize where you're at. Give you time to think about it. Now, I realize that is punishment. But to lock you up till you figure out what you did wrong and how many people you hurt is a very, very valuable thing. And the guys that actually change, you could tell, they will tell you sometimes that God put them in there. And they come to the conclusion that God cornered them because he wanted to deal. And that's what God did with Israel. He put them in the desert and cornered them till they wanted a deal, till they would deal. And Israel refused, and he had to let them die there because they would not come to the knowledge of the truth. They would not deal with themselves. I think dealing with yourself, it might be the hardest thing in the world. You can walk away from somebody else, but what do you do with yourself? You can't even go nowhere. You know, I think I said this last week, I told Pastor Ian that one of the things I'd like to do, if I could do anything in life, it would be able to tell myself what to do without an argument and me just do it. Does anybody identify with that? Like, just be able to tell yourself what to do and just do it without, you know what's right and just go do it, rather than get the I don't want to's and all them weird feelings you get. Just be able to have that much authority over your mind, will, and emotions. Just tell yourself what to do and do it. Amen? Amen. Anyway, you know, Pilate, I thought, you know, Pilate dealt with a lot of people. And he even told the Pharisees, he could tell they had another agenda. And he said, what is truth? In other words, he might as well have said, you're all a bunch of blowhards anyhow. You don't want the truth. You'd let this innocent man go. You got an agenda. Isn't it interesting? You would think the leaders of Israel would have wanted the truth more than they wanted their own way. But they were willing to lie to get their way. So you could see even leaders could want what they want and not love the truth. In other words, he was telling them, the truth doesn't matter to you. You just want what you want. He knew that they delivered him by envy, the scripture says. So they wanted Jesus dead. Isn't that interesting? You could want somebody dead so bad you're willing to pay people, lie, and use the court system to do it, and claim to represent the truth. The heart is desperately wicked, wouldn't you say? Hard to read? Anyway, Jesus, now this shows you the difference. Under tremendous pressure, Jesus' character never changed. Isaiah 53 said, nor was any deceit in his mouth. He never, under the pressure of death, beating, whipping, nailing to a cross, he never got another story. I know that's why that centurion looked at him and said, truly, this is the Son of God. Because he had killed a lot of men, and I'm sure they waffled. I'm sure they switched sides. I'm sure they said they didn't do it. I'm sure they had another story when they were dying. But Jesus never changed at all under the pressure of beating and death. He had to be in agreement. He brought his will when he said, not my will, but your will be done. The thing that wasn't in line, he brought it in line with his words and lined himself up for his purpose. Joseph in prison. We're going to talk about truth. We're still on truth. Joseph, turn to Psalm 105. I always say this. This is one of my favorite scriptures. It helped me understand some things about God. 105:16. Moreover, he, God, called for a famine upon the land. He broke the whole staff of bread. In other words, there was a problem. There was no food. It was broken. The system was broken. There was no rain. He sent a man before them, even Joseph, who was sold for a servant, whose feet they hurt with fetters. He was laid in iron until the time that his word came. The word of the Lord tried him. In other words, Joseph was put into prison and his character was tested again. God uses prison, and I don't mean necessarily a physical prison, to bring forth the truth out of his people. Some people are trying to get out of things that God will not let them out of because they need to square up with God. He holds them there till they fess up. Now Israel chose to die rather than to fess up. But Joseph was loosed. It says the king set and loosed him. Even the ruler of his people let him go free, and he made him lord over his house. You can see this is a model of Jesus. Made him lord over his house and a ruler of all his substance. My God, what a great change. So the prison was where God tested Joseph's character, so that Joseph could see what was in him. If God's not letting you out of something, ask why. Because you and I both know, if God opens a door, there ain't nobody can shut it. And if he don't open it, nobody can open it. I mean, if he don't want it open, you'll be there a long time. But when God gives you favor and opens the door, they'll go get you out of prison and wash you up and put you in the palace to get you out. God is capable of putting you in, and he's capable of putting you out. So Joseph in prison, he learned about testing because he was not guilty. False accusation is another instrument that is used to test your character. You would think, God, why would you let anybody lie about me like this? You're in the prison. You're in the sifting. Why would they say things about me that are not true? Because you're in the sifting. Now, Joseph knew prison well. What did he do to his brothers when he wanted to know if they repented or not? He locked them up. They came for food. He locks them up. He says, I'm going to keep you here for 3 days. He wanted to know if they ever fessed up with the truth. See, God has a way of holding you still till you come to yourself and admit some things. Only God could do that. No man could arrange your life to make you. The penal system has tried. And you know how they say, the old joke is there's nobody guilty in jail because they all say they're innocent. Unless God gets them, I would say that's probably true. God arranges your life so you can fess up. Remember he said you should fall on the rock instead of let the rock fall on you? See, when you fall on the rock, that means you acknowledge God. When you let the rock fall on you, it's judgment. We're in Genesis 42. Go ahead and go there. 14, Genesis 42, 14. And Joseph said unto them, that is it that I take unto you, saying, you're spies. Hereby you shall be proved by the life of Pharaoh. You shall not go forth hence, except your youngest brother come hither. Send one of you and let him fetch your brother, and you shall be kept in prison, that your words may be proved. Amen. Whether they are truth, whether there is any truth in you. See, they had covered their selling of their brother for all those years. They would live the lie. I don't know how many years it was. I imagine close to 20 years at least, 15, 20 years. They had lived a lie and let their father believe something that was not true because they did not want to square up. Now I know you guys know this. How can you be blessed with lies in your history like that? I tend to think you can confess all you want, a great confession and everything, but I don't know if there's things inside of you that have to be taken care of. They needed Joseph to take care of them. He was living the truth. He was the one that was blessed. God put him in charge of the food. Their lack of truth put them in poverty. His adherence to the truth put him in power. They gravitated in two different places. He who hides his, somebody should be able to finish that, sins, shall not prosper. I know this is solemn. I was writing it yesterday and thought, man, God, you're going to have to make this fun somehow. I thought, God, I mean, I'm writing out my thoughts. I mean, God, we got to make this because this is pretty serious stuff. Because people live 20 years with the underneath them. And trying to outrun something that you can't get away from. How do you get away from the truth? Where would you go? There is nowhere to go. He knew they had lived a lie for years and never repented. And you know what's funny? He took what was precious to them. He was going to hold what was precious, their younger brother. See, God has to find out what you love so you won't go nowhere. And he uses it to hold you still so you won't leave. That way he can deal with you. Because if you could take it with you, you'd go. He held their younger brother. Look at verse 21. This is right, they're talking Hebrew, and they don't know that Joseph, because he was talking to them through an interpreter, they thought he didn't understand that they were talking Hebrew, so they talked in front of him, and he knows exactly what they're saying. The first thing out of their mouth, and they said one to another. Now, this is, you could tell this meant that they were fully conscious and fully aware of what they had done. And it was the first thing on their mind when they got in a crisis. And they said one to another, "We are verily guilty concerning our brother, and that we saw the anguish of his soul. And when he besought us, we would not hear him. Therefore, this distress has come upon us." And Reuben answered them, saying, "Spoke I not unto you, saying, do not sin against the child? And you would not hear. Therefore, behold, also, his blood is required." He's quoting him scripture. Their blood will be required. Their blood will demand, just like Abel's blood cried out. You know, everybody thinks that justice don't come. And I believe ultimately everything gets right. Everything. Painful as it is, they lived. You think about it. When Joseph reconciled to his brothers, they were humiliated and ashamed, but they were right after that. They were right with Joseph. At as big as that pain was and as big as that hurt was, they had to go through it to be right. Boy, it's hard to do, isn't it? I know y'all, if you're like me, I was scanning my own archives of relationships and people. Because you can't just leave everything undone. They come back up. And really, they'll stay dormant sometime, a long time. But they'll get resurrected. Because ultimately, God will make you deal with things. Nobody ever likes to believe that, but I've seen him do it. He will bring it around to where you will have to deal with something that's in the history. Anyway, it was the first thing on their mind. They said, "We're guilty." They remembered, all of a sudden their memory got really good because they were going to be in jail. And they knew exactly what they were going to be in jail for, and it wasn't what he was accusing them of. See, now, if you want to get in denial, you'll say that's false accusation. You're not true. It's not true, but not realizing that God is the one that's holding you accountable. Interesting, huh? We always thought it was people. But God will corner us, and He will hold us in a corner with a finger on our head. And you will not get loose unless you just totally jump the program. Turn to Psalm 51:6. Psalm 51, they're all wonderful, but it's a great psalm to read. If you don't read it or you don't know it, I suggest you read this psalm. It says, "Behold, thou desirest truth in the inward parts, and in the hidden part thou shalt make me to know wisdom." God desires truth inside of you, that you be a whole person. You know, I've said this to you at other times, and it sounds bad because we're in church, I guess. But I would rather somebody be almost obnoxious and mean and be real than I would to have the lie in between. I'd rather deal with the wound that makes them mean and live with the meanness and the abuse. It doesn't bother me as much, rather than have the fakeness of a not dealing with it. Everybody got something that gets them. That gets, I'd rather fight with you and go home and try to work it out again tomorrow than I would everybody pretend everything's all right. Because the pretending just doesn't get you any place. But there's seasons for that. We talk about that here in a little bit. Sometimes you got to wait for the season to come around to be able to deal with it. God has to cultivate a seed. Look how long He waited for Joseph to have to deal with his brothers. You can't just ramrod a repair. You understand? You have to let God cultivate the situation so it can be dealt with properly. And you can see it took armed guards to deal that one, because there was armed guards with Joseph. He was second in command of Egypt. Do you really think there wasn't an army around him to protect him while his brothers were there? God cultivated an environment where none of those men were in charge of anything. And Joseph was in charge of everything. And they had no say, and he had all the say, because that was the only way the truth was going to come to the light. A lot of times control slips out of your hands because God's trying to corner you. So if you only go if you have a tendency to go where you're not in control, you'll have a real hard time getting healed and getting better. And all us control freaks can acknowledge that. You know, it's hard if you've been violated to let anybody run your situation. But God can arrange it so you can't. But only God could do that. So thorough. So, just to tell you, if you're a leader of any kind anywhere, this is a must for leadership. If you're going to be a leader, you have to be willing to investigate things until you find the truth in them. Sometimes it's very, very painful. I'm not going to get into politics, but they're still waiting around for the Benghazi story, and nobody seems to know it. And they just, every once in a while, it turns up. We'd like to know. I don't know how that'll come out, but. Leaders are supposed to be able to investigate. Turn to Exodus 18:21. If you believe God's called you to leadership, I encourage you to go through whatever you got to go through, because it's a necessary ingredient for. This is when Moses needs help. Okay. You notice he didn't say the good looking, the ones that are the most gifted. The ones with the highest anointing. He said, "Moreover, thou shalt provide out of the people able men, such as fear God, men of truth, hating covetousness. Place such over them to be rulers of thousands, rulers of hundreds, rulers of 50, and rulers of tens." That would mean that if you can live with lies in your life or in your spirit, ultimately, God cannot use you to lead His people. You have to really love the truth to where it almost hurts you.
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2: We now take you to the Church of the Lord Jesus Christ of the Apostolic Faith, located at 440 West Penn Street in the city of Philadelphia, Pennsylvania, 19144. Bishop Shelton Rafa Kabash Luke is the Apostle Pastor and General Overseer. 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
3: And it shall come to pass in the last days that the mountain of the Lord's house shall be established in the top of the mountains and shall be exalted above the hills, and all nations shall flow unto it. Isaiah 2:2. Greetings, everyone, and to the saints of the Most High God, we greet you in the mighty name of our Lord and Savior, Jesus Christ. 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Our temporary resting place is located here at 440 West Penn Street in the city of Philadelphia, Pennsylvania, 19144, where you always have an open invitation to come and to hear the Word of God as it is preached in its fullness

Jesus Christ of the Apostolic Faith. The Whole Truth Gospel Radio Program is now on the air. This is that which was spoken of by the prophets. This is the true vine, often imitated, but can never be duplicated.

God, we thank you for your powerful plan today. Bishop Shelton, prophet of our students. Lord God, we pray for God to bless him, guide him, protect him.

last night, that we'll inherit eternal life with you, God Almighty. These are all the prayers we ask in your name. In the name of the Lord Jesus Christ, and God Almighty, through the prayers of the man of God, Bishop Shelton Robinson Marshall.

Christ of the Apostolic Faith, coming to you from our temporary resting place, 440 West Penn Street, here in the city of Philadelphia, Pennsylvania, during the opening service of the 2026 Showers of Blessings Special Fellowship Services for our apostolic missionaries. We extend an open and cordial invitation to you, dear radio listening audience, along with all men, women, and children, to come and to be in our services, regardless of race, creed, color, and or place of national origin. For His Eminence, Bishop Shelton Rafa Kabosh Luke is dedicated to the edification and to the salvation of all humanity. And at this time, the Apostolic Choir will favor us with a musical selection, a song entitled, Hallelujah, You Are Worthy of My Praise.

And if you've just tuned in, this broadcast is originating from the Church of the Lord Jesus Christ of the Apostolic Faith, located here at 440 West Penn Street in the city of Philadelphia, Pennsylvania, where we give God all the praise for His Eminence, Bishop Shelton Rafa Kabosh Luke, the Apostle, the Pastor, and the General Overseer. And now, it does give me great honor, privilege, and pleasure to present unto you from the Church of the Lord Jesus Christ of the Apostolic Faith, the world's foremost minister, Bible analyst, and authority on the divinely inspired Word of God. The next speaking voice will be that of the apostle in the land today, His Eminence, Bishop Shelton Rafa Kabosh Luke.

And once again, to all our radio audience, we greet you in the name of Jesus Christ. And to the precious and mighty people of God, we proudly take this opportunity to one more time say unto you, peace be unto you and praise the Lord. And truly this is Bishop Shelton Ralph Gabash Luke once again coming to you from the Church of the Lord Jesus Christ of the Apostolic Faith, that indeed human family to which we can say is often imitated, but this you must know, it never can be duplicated. And once again we come to you with none other than the message of utmost importance, that being you save yourselves from this untoward generation, that indeed you would repent, be baptized, every one of you, in the name of Jesus Christ for the remission of sins, and ye shall receive the gift of the Holy Ghost, speaking with other tongues as the Spirit of God gives you utterance. For we say unto you, neither is there salvation in any other, for there's none other name under heaven given among men whereby we must be saved, other than the name of Jesus Christ, our Lord. So as always we come with the message remaining the same, verily, verily, I say unto thee, except a man be born of water and of the Spirit, he cannot enter into the kingdom of God. No, beyond a shadow of a doubt, that many of men have tried many of ways, but there's only one way to be saved. You must repent, be baptized, every one of you, in the name of Jesus Christ for the remission of sins, and receive the gift of the Holy Ghost, speaking with other tongues as the Spirit of God gives you utterance. Other than that, you simply cannot enter into the kingdom of God. So he that believeth on Christ Jesus, as the Scripture hath said, if you're willing to do that, human family, then you will be able to save yourselves from this untoward generation. So as always, we count it an honor, even a privilege, to have this God-given opportunity to honor the Lord, praise the Lord, glorify his great name, magnify Christ Jesus, God Almighty himself, because we know beyond a shadow of a doubt that there is no other God other than he, that he and he alone is the true vine. And know that except you abide on the true vine, that is in Christ Jesus, you can rest assured that eternal damnation shall be your portion. So as always, we like to make a dedication to the broadcast. And today we like to dedicate the broadcast to Brother Marcus D. Nelson of Philadelphia, Pennsylvania, for his birthday and for God's blessings. And as always, dedicate this broadcast to each and every one of the precious people of God that are gathered here today of goodwill, and you that can hear my voice over the airways of goodwill, that the Lord will continue to watch over you, keep you, preserve your strengths, give you a mind to continue, that you would run on working out your own salvations with fear and trembling, ultimately saving yourselves from this untoward generation. So we're here once again that we might give thanks, that we might give praise, always honor and glory to Jesus Christ, God Almighty, because we know that there is none other God other than he. And he and he alone is the Almighty. And we know that if we continue to obey Christ Jesus, continue to do that which you know to be good and what you know to be right, that eternal salvation with Christ Jesus our Lord can and will be your portion if you do what you must do. And one thing we know, while we're here and in this life, you may have to deal with this, and you may have to deal with that, and you may have to deal with the other thing. As one might say, you might have to deal with not only this and that, but that and this, and all of those things that must be done. But one thing we know for certain, God Almighty, even Jesus Christ, our Lord, told us, for he hath said, I will never leave thee nor forsake thee.
So we know all we've got to do is to hold fast. God promised that he will never leave us nor forsake us. And having these exceeding great promises from our Heavenly Father, we move on, we fight on. We continue working out our own salvations with fear and trembling, because we know that Jesus Christ, God Almighty, simply cannot lie. Now, how do we know that God Almighty said, I will never leave thee nor forsake thee? Well, let us consider the 13th chapter of Hebrews. Hebrews, the 13th chapter, reading the 5th verse. Hebrews 13th chapter, reading the 5th verse. The word of the Lord states, let your conversation be without covetousness, and be content with such things as ye have. For he hath said, I will never leave thee nor forsake thee. Reading on, so that we may boldly say, the Lord is my helper, and I will not fear what man shall do unto me. So, precious people of God, let your conversation be without covetousness, and be content with such things as ye have. For he hath said, I will never leave thee nor forsake thee. So one thing we know, as you continue to do what is good and continue to do what is right, and in this life, who would not have the wants and the desires in this life, the wants and or desires, I would like to have this in this life, and I would like to have that in this life, and I would like to have the other thing and other things in this life. These are natural wants and desires for man. This is what man desires, and there's no new thing under the sun. But not only will Jesus Christ, God Almighty, perform what he has said, I will never leave thee nor forsake thee, but no good thing will he withhold from them that walk uprightly. So there is a way that seemeth right unto a man. The only question, to which really ought not to be a question, the only question is, human family, who do you feel knows what's good for man? That man knows what's good for him, or God Almighty knows what's good for man? One might say, well, before you answer, did God Almighty create man, or did man create man? And if you're willing to do what's good, and if you're willing to do what's right, and this is the beauty of the word of the Lord, you're going to have some that's going to say, well, I can't see this, I can't see that, I don't understand this, I don't understand that. You're going to have those things. You're going to have people saying those things. But if you are willing to do what's good, and you are willing to do what's right, you shall know the truth, and the truth shall make you free. God Almighty, in the 84th chapter of Psalms, precious people of God, consider the 84th chapter of Psalms, and we'll read the 11th verse. What did God Almighty promise? Psalms 84th chapter, 11th verse. For the Lord God is a sun and shield. The Lord will give grace and glory. No good thing will he withhold from them that walk uprightly. So you see, regardless of how the situation or situations appear to be, God Almighty is still watching over us. God Almighty is still looking out for us. God Almighty is still on the throne. For the Lord God is a sun and shield. The Lord will give grace and glory. No good thing will he withhold from them that walk
uprightly. So you walk uprightly and do what you know to be good and do what you know to be right. Yea, and why even of yourselves judge ye not what is right? Now, this one is doing this, and that one is doing that, and the others are doing the other things. But the question is, what do you say? Just because this one is doing this, does that mean that this is what you have to do? Just because that one is doing that, that means that now this is what you have to do? Or all the others are doing whatever they so desire to do, so now you do not know what to do? You're working out your own salvation with fear and trembling. You're fighting the good fight of faith. You are walking by the same rule, minding the same things, and in Christ Jesus, giving God the glory. All of those things, and you don't know what to do. You don't know what is good, and you don't know what is right. So what do you want to do? But to do good and to communicate, forget not. The scripture states, but to do good and to communicate, forget not. Consider the, here again, Hebrews, the 13th chapter of Hebrews, and we'll read the 16th verse. Hebrews 13th chapter, reading the 16th verse, where the Lord states, but to do good and to communicate, forget not. For with such sacrifices, God is well pleased. See, when you do good and when you communicate, those are sacrifices. Because one really doesn't have to do good and one really doesn't have to communicate. But to do good and to communicate, forget not. For with such sacrifices, God is well pleased. God is well pleased with such sacrifices. So you continue doing what you know to be good, doing what you know to be right. So it's 39 of you walking down the road and walking down the road together, and everyone's talking about how they're going to hold on and how they love the Lord, and they're going to do this and they're going to do that, and in all their appointed time they're going to wait until their change comes. And one seems like they are trying to outdo the other. But after a while, when it's not sincere, when it's not honest, it gets to a point where it cannot proceed any further. You've got to the point, you've reached your highest limit, and that highest limit may not be what it ought to be. And now, they're not able to continue to live up to the things that they said that they were going to do. For by your words you're justified, and by your words you are condemned. So now the question is, what do you do? What do you say? Now, one could say, well, you know, we're going to do this and we're going to do that. But when it comes down to your salvation, everything goes out the window. The only thing that matters is saving yourselves from this untoward generation. One might say, well, oh, they said they were going to do this and they said they were going to do that. Well, if that's what they said they were going to do, then they should likewise be working out their own salvations with fear and trembling. When it comes down to the word of the Lord, doing what is good and doing what is right, save yourselves from this untoward generation. Because while man is saying, you should not do this, it should not be that way, it ought not, all the things that ought not to be, man cannot issue eternal life. Only Jesus Christ, God Almighty, can issue eternal life. And why we fight the good fight of faith, we do these things because we know our eyes have not seen, our ears have not heard,
And neither has it entered into the hearts of men the things that God has in store for they that love him. One may say, well, I don't believe this. For what? If some did not believe, shall their unbelief make the faith of God without effect? But it shall be, as the scripture states, it shall be that what goodness the Lord shall do unto us, the same will we do unto thee. It shall be that what goodness the Lord shall do unto us, the same will we do unto thee. See, if you come with us, and whatever goodness the Lord will show and deliver, we're going to do the same to you. Come thou with us, and we will do thee good. It shall be that what goodness the Lord shall do unto us, the same will we do unto thee. Consider Numbers, the 10th chapter. Numbers, the 10th chapter, reading from the 29th through the 32nd verses. Numbers, the 10th chapter, reading from the 29th through the 32nd verses. And Moses said unto Hobab, the son of Raguel, the Midianite, Moses' father-in-law, we are journeying unto the place of which the Lord said, I will give it you. Come thou with us, and we will do thee good. For the Lord hath spoken good concerning Israel. And he said unto him, I will not go, but I will depart to mine own land and to my kindred.

you fight on. You hold fast. You work out your own salvation with fear and trembling. What will you do? If by any means I might attain unto the resurrection of the dead. This one may need to do this to attain to the resurrection of the dead. And that one may need to do whatever that may be. If by any means I might attain, you might attain unto the resurrection of the dead, it's all about saving yourselves from this untoward generation. 31st verse, and he said, leave us not, I pray thee, for as much as thou knowest how we are to encamp in the wilderness, and thou mayest be to us instead of eyes. And it shall be, if thou go with us, yea, it shall be, that what goodness the Lord shall do unto us, the same will we do unto thee. So remember not the sins of my youth, nor my transgressions. You know, a sin is a sin, but a transgression is rougher than a sin. Your sins, your transgressions. But remember not the sins of my youth, nor my transgressions. 25th chapter of Psalms. Psalms, the 25th chapter, and we'll read the 7th verse. 25th chapter of Psalms, reading the 7th verse. Remember not the sins of my youth, nor my transgressions. According to thy mercy, remember thou me for thy goodness' sake, O Lord. O Lord, for thy goodness' sake, O Lord, remember thou me. You hold on. Just fight the good fight. Well, we don't know about this, and we don't know how that's going to go. Well, who can say they really do? But you know how to work out your own salvations with fear and trembling. You know how to save yourselves from this untoward generation. And the truth of the matter is, there is a way that seemeth right unto a man, but the end thereof are the ways of death. Whatever it is, whatever the situation may be, likable, you may not like it, you may like it, you may not like it, you may want it, you may not want it. But who can hold anything to the charge of our Heavenly Father? Who can hold anything to the only wise God, our Savior? For all things are ordered by Jesus Christ, God Almighty himself. And in everything, give thanks. For this is the will of God in Christ Jesus concerning you. Here again, consider it, precious people of God, even human family. If it were not everything, if it were not the will of God in Christ Jesus concerning you, you think you would have to deal with it? You wouldn't have to deal with it. So God is still on the throne. Remember not the sins of my youth, nor my transgressions. According to thy mercy, remember thou me for thy goodness' sake, O Lord. So consider, oh, that men would praise the Lord for his goodness and for his wonderful works to the children of men. Oh, that men would praise the Lord for his goodness and for his wonderful works to the children of men. But you know what to do, and you know how to do it. Why? How? Well, Jesus' own disciples, God Almighty, his own disciples, asked him, why are you speaking to the people in parables? Why are you talking to the people in parables? And what did he say? He said, because it is given unto you to know

0: mysteries of the kingdom of heaven. See, whatever talk would be, whatever parable would be, you're supposed to know what the answer to that parable is, what those parables are all about. Oh, that men would praise the Lord for his goodness and for his wonderful works to the children of men. Stand in the book of Psalms. Let us go to the 107th chapter. Psalms, the 107th chapter, reading the 8th verse, where Lord tells us, Psalms, the 107th chapter, reading the 8th verse, oh, that men would praise the Lord for his goodness and for his wonderful works to the children of men. Oh, that men would what? Praise the Lord. Any particular reason? For his goodness and for his wonderful works to the children of men. So you have a choice. There is that way that seemeth right unto a man, but the end thereof are the ways of death. You do. You have a choice. But in that choice, give consideration. Now consider this, ye that forget God, lest I tear you in pieces and there be none to deliver. It's one thing you were torn in pieces, but by the grace of God, you were delivered. You still had to deal with being torn in pieces, but should it have been the will of our Heavenly Father, you were restored. But to be torn in pieces and there be none to deliver, how shall ye escape if ye neglect so great salvation? Consider the 50th chapter of Psalms. Psalms, the 50th chapter, reading the 22nd verse. Psalms, the 50th chapter, reading the 22nd verse. The word of the Lord states, now consider this, ye that forget God, lest I tear you in pieces and there be none to deliver. Now you have to decide whether or not this is what you believe. You have to decide whether or not any of these things can happen, and whether or not God Almighty, Jesus Christ, is able and capable of doing any of these things. But now consider this, ye that forget God, lest I tear you in pieces and there be none to deliver. You want to be delivered, because if a man also strive for masteries, yet is he not crowned, except he strive lawfully. You can insert yourselves, you can put yourselves in whatever situation you want to be. You may decide one moment and one morning that you are awakened, you wake up, and you said, you know what? I don't know if it was a dream or not, but I think you want to be the king of the world. And you may go about functioning, behaving as if you are and were the king of the world. But if a man also strive for masteries, yet is he not crowned, yet except he strive lawfully. You got to strive lawfully in order to be crowned. 2 Timothy 2nd chapter tells us about this. 2 Timothy 2nd chapter, reading the 5th verse, consider the word of our Heavenly Father. 2 Timothy 2nd chapter, 5th verse. And if a man also strive for masteries, yet is he not crowned, except he strive lawfully. But consider the order. Because if there were a way and ways around what is good and what is right, anyone could do anything they wanted to, anytime they wanted it to be, and it would be whatever they wanted it to be. But, and if a man also strive for masteries, yet is he not crowned, except he strive lawfully. Because the way of the wicked, the Bible says, is as darkness. They know not at what they stumble. You know, it's one thing, let us say you're just walking around and you start to stumble. But you could reason and say, well, it was dark. There was very little light or no light. Or it was something in my path and I didn't see it. And as a result, it caused me to stumble. And those things may be true, but at least you have an idea, a reason why you stumble. But the scripture tells us the way of the wicked is as darkness. They know not at what they stumble. See, it's one thing to stumble, but to stumble and you don't even know why you stumble, because the way of the wicked is as darkness. Consider the fourth chapter of Proverbs. Proverbs, the fourth chapter, reading from the 10th through the 19th verses. Proverbs, the fourth chapter, reading from the 10th through the 19th verses. Hear, O my son, and receive my sayings, and the years of thy life shall be many. And the years of thy life shall be what? Shall be many. I have taught thee in the way of wisdom. I have led thee in right paths. When thou goest, thy steps shall not be straitened. And when thou runnest, thou shalt not stumble. Take fast hold of instruction. Let her not go. Keep her, for she is thy life. Enter not into the path of the wicked, and go not in the way of evil men. Avoid it, pass not by it, turn from it, and pass away. For they sleep not, except they have done mischief, and their sleep is taken away, unless they cause some to fall. For they eat the bread of wickedness and drink the wine of violence. But the path of the just is as the shining light that shineth more and more unto the perfect day. The way of the wicked is as darkness. They know not at what they stumble. The way of the wicked, the scripture states, is as darkness. They know not at what they stumble. They know not at what they stumble. So you want to know what is good. You want to know what is right. See, if you know what's going to cause you to stumble, if you're honest about it and you're sincere about it, then you'll do something about it. Say, well, I won't travel this path, because this path is going to cause me this, and I'm not going to travel that path because that path will cause me the other thing. Let him know that he which converteth the sinner from the error of his way shall save a soul from death and shall hide a multitude of sins. Let him know that he which converteth the sinner from the error of his way shall save a soul from death and shall hide a multitude of sins. Consider the fifth chapter of James. James, the fifth chapter, reading from the 16th through the 20th verses, James, the 5th chapter, reading from the 16th through the 20th verses. Confess your faults one to another and pray one for another that ye may be healed. The effectual fervent prayer of a righteous man availeth much. Elias was a man subject to like passions as we are, and he prayed earnestly that it might not rain, and it rained not on the earth by the space of 3 years and 6 months. And he prayed again, and the heaven gave rain, and the earth brought forth her fruit. Brethren, if any of you do err from the truth, and one convert him, brethren, if any of you do err from the truth, and one convert him, let him know that he which converteth the sinner from the error of his way shall save a soul from death and shall hide a multitude of sins. So what you want to do is abhor that which is evil, cleave to that which is good. Abhor that which is evil. Evil, I don't have nothing to do with that. But good, we want to cleave to that. Cleave to that which is good. And Romans, the 12th chapter, tells us about this. Let us consider the book of Romans, the 12th chapter, and we'll read the 9th verse. Romans 12th chapter, reading the 9th verse. Let the word of the Lord state, let love be without dissimulation. Abhor that which is evil. Cleave to that which is good. Let love be without dissimulation. Abhor that which is evil. Cleave to that which is good. Because when it comes down to what must be, you still want to fight the good fight of faith, working out your own salvations with fear and trembling. So when it comes to doing what's good and doing what's right, sometimes people don't want to be labeled that they took a stand for what is good and that they took a stand for what is right. So they rather just keep quiet. They rather just turn their heads. They rather just pretend that they have no idea and whatever it is has not existed. The scripture states, now I beseech you, brethren, mark them which cause divisions and offenses contrary to the doctrine which ye have learned, and avoid them. Now I beseech you, brethren, mark them which cause divisions and offenses contrary to the doctrine which ye have learned, and avoid them. Staying in the book of Romans, the 16th chapter, Romans 16th chapter, reading the 17th to the 20th verses, Romans 16th chapter, reading from the 17th through the 20th verses, where the Lord tells us, now I beseech you, brethren, mark them which cause divisions and offenses contrary to the doctrine which ye have learned, and avoid them. For they that are such serve not our Lord Jesus Christ, but their own belly, and by good words and fair speeches deceive the hearts of the simple. For your obedience is come abroad unto all men. I am glad therefore on your behalf, but yet I would have you wise unto that which is good and simple concerning evil. And the God of peace shall bruise Satan under your feet shortly. The grace of our Lord Jesus Christ be with you. Amen. So what do you want to do? You want to save yourselves from this untoward generation. Some would ask the question, would make the statement, well, I don't see why I have to save myself, save ourselves from anything. Why should I have to save myself from this? Why should I have to save myself from that? And then, as always, or oftentimes, if I knew what I did wrong, I would do this. And if I knew what I did wrong, I would do that. But if you believe Jesus Christ is God, if you believe the Bible is the word of our Heavenly Father, when you are commanded to repent and be baptized, every one of you, in the name of Jesus Christ for the remission of sins, and ye shall receive the gift of the Holy Ghost, rather you feel you are correct, rather you feel you are right, rather you feel that you don't have to do anything. You're going to humble yourselves under the mighty hand of Christ Jesus our Lord. What is man that thou should be mindful of him, or that thou shouldest visit him? What is man? What man walking on the face of this earth, who is he? And what is he? And particularly that God should be mindful of him, or that God should visit him. Or that indeed, when it comes to your salvation, that you should be mindful of him, or that you should visit him. Save yourselves from this untoward generation. This generation is untoward. And you are commanded to save yourselves from this untoward generation. For consider the book of Acts, the second chapter, reading the 40th verse. Acts, the second chapter, reading the 40th verse. And with many other words did he testify and exhort, saying, save yourselves from this untoward generation. You want to save yourselves from this untoward generation. But the question remains, sirs, what must I do to be saved? What must you do to be saved? Well, consider the book of Acts, likewise the second chapter, reading from the 36th to the 38th verses. Acts 2nd chapter, 36 to the 38th verses. Therefore, let all the house of Israel know assuredly that God hath made that same Jesus, whom ye have crucified, both Lord and Christ. Now when they heard this, they were pricked in their heart, and said unto Peter and to the rest of the apostles, men and brethren, what shall we do? Then Peter said unto them, repent and be baptized, every one of you, in the name of Jesus Christ for the remission of sins, and ye shall receive the gift of the Holy Ghost. So the question is, did Peter tell them the truth? Men and brethren, what shall we do? Acts 2nd chapter 38th verse. Then Peter said unto them, repent and be baptized, every one of you, in the name of Jesus Christ for the remission of sins, and ye shall receive the gift of the Holy Ghost. And what is this gift of the Holy Ghost that you shall receive? Consider Acts the 2nd chapter, reading from the 1st through the 4th verses, 2nd chapter of Acts, 1st to the 4th verses. And when the day of Pentecost was fully come, they were all with one accord in one place. And suddenly there came a sound from heaven as of a rushing mighty wind, and it filled all the house where they were sitting. And there appeared unto them cloven tongues like as a fire, and it sat upon each of them. And they were all filled with the Holy Ghost and began to speak with other tongues as the Spirit gave them utterance. So we see Acts 2nd chapter, 4th verse, and they were all filled with the Holy Ghost and began to speak with other tongues as the Spirit gave them utterance. For it does not matter, except a man be born of water and of the Spirit, he cannot enter into the kingdom of God. So finally, precious people of God, let us consider the book of 3 John, 3 John, and we will read the 11th verse. 3 John, reading the 11th verse, where Lord tells us, "Beloved, follow not that which is evil, but that which is good. He that doeth good is of God, but he that doeth evil hath not seen God." So may the Lord bless you. May the Lord keep you. May the Lord preserve your strengths. May the Lord make his countenance to shine upon you, give you hope, give you peace, give you the blessed assurance that there's none other than one Lord, one faith, one baptism, that you must repent and be baptized, every one of you, in the name of Jesus Christ, for the remission of sins, and ye shall receive the gift of the Holy Ghost, speaking with other tongues, as the Spirit of God gives you utterance. So consider what I say. The Lord give you understanding in all things, but if our gospel be hid, it is hid to them that are lost. Save yourselves from this untoward generation, and as always, I say unto you finally, am I therefore become your enemy? Because I tell you the truth. May the Lord bless you, may the Lord keep you, and peace be unto you.
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1: Do you want to know how to believe God? 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So join me in our new series, Introducing Christianity. We go from the very beginning of being born again and showing you how to walk in all the authority, all the blessings, all the fellowship that Jesus purchased through his death, burial, and resurrection for you. Do you have the courage to enter into the kingdom of God? Let's go ahead and open up in prayer. My Heavenly Father, we thank you. We thank you that you are making a way where we can learn how to walk with you, not just learn about you, but actually have fellowship with you and learn how to walk in your ways, because all your ways you have written in our Bible. Father, I thank you that you open our ears so we can hear more. We thank you, you open our eyes, we can see more. We thank you that you open our hearts like you did for Lydia, that she could attend unto the things that Paul was speaking. And Father, we thank you for your love, that you take us from darkness to light, from the power of Satan to you. And Father, we thank you for this in Jesus' name. Amen. I'd like to just keep encouraging you to read the Word of God out loud, especially the New Testament. That is the secret. It says in Romans 10, faith cometh by hearing, not seeing, hearing. Faith cometh by hearing, and hearing by the Word of God. And if you look at that chapter, scripture right before that talks about hearing the gospel. And that's what I'm preaching here. That's where the power comes from. The power comes through the death, burial, and resurrection of our Lord Jesus. We couldn't do a thing without Jesus going to the cross for us, without his dying and being buried and raised again. And we know, according to 1 Corinthians 15, that's the gospel, that Jesus died, that he was buried, that he rose again according to the scriptures. And the things he did through that death, burial, and resurrection is what presents us the power of God that makes all those promises yes and amen. Today we are going to talk about how Abraham showed us how to believe God. And when we're done, not only how Abraham did it, but how we can do the same way Abraham did to get those promises that Jesus paid for with his death, burial, and resurrection and presenting his blood. Oh, it's already done. But to get it from where it manifests in front of you, where it's working for you, it takes faith. It takes faith. So we're going to see how Abraham did it. And we're going to know then how to do it. I remember when God showed me this, I had all these trepidations, all this fear about I'm not going to have faith. I even didn't like the word faith. And then God showed me this. Faith isn't that hard. You can have 10 steps to faith. You can have 3 steps to faith. You can have 5 steps to faith. Abraham had 1. Let's see how Abraham did it. Because how Abraham did it is how we can do it. Okay, Romans 4, verse 1. What shall we say then? That Abraham, our father, has found according to the flesh. For if Abraham were justified by works, he has something to boast about, but not before God. For what does the scripture say? Abraham believed God, and it was accounted to him for righteousness. Now that word righteousness means that Abraham had right standing before God. That's all righteousness means. Abraham had right standing before God. God would listen to him. God saw him. He was a friend of God. With Abraham believing God, God qualified him to come into his presence. Righteousness. All it means is having right standing with God. That word believed. Believing means to trust in, adhering to, committing to what God said. That's what Abraham did. He trusted what God said. He adhered to what God said. He committed to what God said. And when he did that, he had faith in what God said. That's what faith is. So now let's go to verse 4. Now, to him who works, the wages are not counted as grace, but as debt. But to him who does not work, but believes on him who justifies the ungodly, his faith is counted for righteousness. Abraham didn't work for this. Abraham didn't work to get God's attention so God would come down and promise him something. Abraham didn't work for this. And we're going to see that. You're going to find that your fight is not with God. So where's the fight? Where's that fight of faith? You got two enemies. The first one is obvious. It's Satan. Satan. He doesn't like Christians. He doesn't like people. And the reason he doesn't like people is because God loves people. God loves us. God sent Jesus to die for us. God sent Jesus to judge Satan. Last week we talked about the verse, Satan came to kill, to steal, and to destroy. Jesus came that we might have life and have it more abundantly. The thing about Satan is he already lost his authority. The only way Satan can get to us is if we believe his lies. And that's all he does, is lie. You don't deserve this. Of course you don't. That's what grace is. God doesn't love you. Yes, he does. And the Word of God says it. Satan comes up with every excuse when you are fighting the fight of faith to try to get you to stop. And then that second enemy, my biggest one in the beginning, our second enemy is our own selves, your emotions, your feelings, those things that you learned from a child that aren't written in the Bible. Those are the things we fight about when we are learning how to walk in faith. So we're going to watch and see how Abraham did it, because he had the same situations. Now go with me to verse 16. Therefore, it is of faith that it might be according to grace. Therefore, it is of faith. Abraham got what God promised him through faith. And I said, faith, that word faith means to trust in. It means to adhere to. It means to commit to the Word of God. And when you do that, it's by grace. Let me remind you what grace is. Grace. You didn't ask for it. You can't work for it. And you certainly don't deserve it. Yet God sent Jesus to pay for us anyway. That's grace. You know how beautiful that is? That's the love of God. He overlooked everything about us, sent Jesus anyway. You know why? Because he knew Jesus could fix it. He knew Jesus could fix you. So therefore, it is of faith. Abraham trusting in something that he didn't deserve, so that the promise might be sure to all the seed, not to those that are of the law, but also to those who are the faith of Abraham. That's us, who is the father of us all. Do you know we can call Abraham one of our fathers? Why? Because we are going to trust in God also. Now, verse 17, as it is written, I have made you a father of many nations This is a promise that God made to Abraham. Abraham was in the presence of God, who gives life to the dead and calls those things that do not exist as though they existed. This is the power of God. God can make the dead alive again. And he can take those things that don't exist and make them exist. How does God do that? Through God's faith. Remember, the earth was without form and void. And God said, "Light be." He made animals out of nothing. He made plants out of nothing. He made the sun, the moon, and the stars out of nothing. That is the creative power of our God. And we don't think he can supply us dinner. That's where faith comes in. God wants us to walk like he did. So, this is what verse 18. Who, contrary to hope, Abraham believed in hope anyway, so that he became the father of many nations, according to which was spoken. Now look at these words. God spoke to Abraham these words. He said to Abraham, "So shall your seed be." God spoke to Abraham, "So shall your seed be, your descendants." God said that to Abraham when Abraham didn't have any descendants. He didn't have any children, and there looked like there was no hope to get them. Abraham was old. Sarah was old. God said to this, Abraham was 75 years old, never had any children. He was barren. Sarah was barren. And yet God said to Abraham, "So shall thy seed be." He said to Abraham, "You're going to have a child. So will your seed be. I'm going to give you a son." When there wasn't a chance to have a son, they were barren. So what was the faith? It says in the next verse, verse 19. This is a powerful verse. This helped me immensely. "And being not weak in faith." So how was Abraham not weak in faith? How was Abraham not weak in faith? He did not consider his own body. Abraham being not weak in faith. In other words, he was in faith. And how was he in faith? He didn't consider the problem. He didn't consider his own body already dead. In our eyes, it was impossible for Abraham to have a son. He was too old, and Sarah was barren. It just wasn't happening. But yet Abraham made the decision not to consider his own body. This is important. Abraham had to make the decision that he was going to trust in, adhere to, commit to God's words to him. God said, "So shall thy seed be." Abraham was going to trust in those words over what his body looked like. He wasn't going to consider that his body couldn't produce any children. He wasn't even going to consider Sarah was too old, couldn't have any children. Do you see the difference here? The difference is he made the decision to trust in God's words instead of what he saw, what he felt, and what the circumstances were. That is faith. Not considering the circumstances, not considering how he felt, not considering what he saw, and not considering what he heard. He decided in here to trust in what God said above everything else. That's faith. That's how Abraham did it. That's how we're going to do it. So what happened when Abraham made the decision, I'm not going to consider my body? It goes on, since he was about 100 years old, and the deadness of Sarah's womb. In our eyes, there wasn't any hope. It looked impossible. God loves to do the impossible. God loves to do the impossible, but he needs us to believe him. He needs us to believe the words that he spoke to us. Abraham had to trust in what God told him. God said, so shall thy seed be. In verse 20, he did not waver at the promise of God through unbelief, but was strengthened in faith, giving glory to God. Thank you, Father, you said this to me, it's going to happen. Thank you, Father, your word said this, so it's going to happen. Even when it didn't look like it was going to. That's faith. And I'll speak to you right now. When you are born again, you get the Spirit of Jesus in you. And that Jesus in you gives you all the faith you will ever need. Now, 21. And Abraham, being fully convinced, God said this, this is what's going to happen. Sarah even kind of balked, and Abraham listened to Sarah for a minute, and God didn't take away his promise. That's comforting. And being fully convinced that what he was promised, what God promised him, God was able to do, because Abraham couldn't do it, Sarah couldn't do it. And verse 22, therefore it was accounted to him as righteousness. You know what Abraham got? He got Isaac. Abraham was 100 years old, Sarah was 90. And because Abraham listened to what God said and didn't consider his own body, he didn't deny it. He just didn't consider it. The only thing he would consider, he said, I'm not going to consider I'm 100 years old. God said, so shall thy seed be. And Abraham did that, and he got Isaac. He got the promise that God made him, that promise manifested. And Sarah had a baby. Sarah had Isaac at 90 years old. Nothing is impossible with our God. Now, I'm going to give you a testimony of how this worked for me. I think it was 1990-91 when I was first learning this, and I was reading about Abraham and how Abraham believed God and nothing else, didn't consider anything else, and he got Isaac. Well, I was in a predicament. I had two children at home and a husband, and we weren't making enough money to eat, to pay the bills. So I knew I had to go to work. I became a sign maker in a large grocery store in Texas. It was a miracle that they even hired me. I had this job. The only thing about being a sign maker in the store was I worked by the hour. But if there weren't any signs, I didn't work. I had to have signs to create to get paid. And I would come in different times of the week, and I would go to each of the 11 departments in this store and ask them what signs they needed. And then I would make them, and I would give them to them, and then I would go home. Well, I needed some money. When I was driving to work, I said to myself, I am going to believe God today. I am going to trust in what God said, where Jesus became poor, that I be rich. I said, you know what? I'm going to believe this today. I don't care what I see. I don't care what I hear. I am going to believe these words today. And I walked in that store talking to myself, talking to me and talking to God. I walked in very quietly under my breath. There's a long way back to the stairs led up to my workspace. So I am walking through the stores and I said, Father, I thank you. You made me rich. I thank you that Jesus paid for my poverty, that you made me prosperous. I thank you that when you were raised from the dead, I became prosperous. I thank you, Jesus, you became poor that I be rich. Talking the whole way back quietly to myself. I walked up the stairs. I walked into my workspace. I picked up my clipboard where I had everything listed so I could go to all the different departments. I just knew there was going to be a ton of signs because I'm believing God. I mean, you know, he promised me prosperity. I better be busy for hours. Picked up my clipboard. I went downstairs. The first department in our grocery store was the meat department. It was right down at the bottom of the stairs. I walked over to the meat department, big cheery face. Hello, how you doing? Do you have any signs you need me to do today? No, I don't need any. You know, okay, are you sure? Yep, don't need any signs. You know, okay. Turn around, walk to the next department under my breath saying, I don't care what I hear. I don't care what I'm thinking. Jesus died to make me prosperous. Jesus died poor so that I might be rich. I'm not going to consider what I just heard. Went to the next department. Drugs, that's everything in the store that you don't eat. That's your detergents and your cleaning things and your, you know, your diaper, all that other stuff. That's the drug department. Big department. Usually they have a bunch of signs. I went over to the manager of the drug department. So what signs do you need today? I said, Kathy, I don't need any. I said, are you sure? He said, Kathy, I don't need any. All right. Turned, said to myself, I am not going to consider what I see. I am not going to consider that he didn't have any signs. I'm only going to consider, Jesus, you died that I'd be rich. Well, I went to the next 10 departments. One department needed three little signs, 3x5s, which would take me about 30 seconds to do. Had it written on my clipboard. I went to all those departments. Not a sign, except those three little ones. The last department I went to, this was the produce department. I knew the manager in the produce department. He didn't like me. He made it very clear that I was not to do any of his signs. Every time I went in, Kathy, you don't do any of my signs. I do my own signs. So go away. So I did the old stiff upper lip. I went to him and said, hey, how you doing? Can I help you with any of your signs today? Same answer. Kathy, I do all my signs. You know that. I don't want you doing any of my signs. Thank you very much. So I turned after doing all the departments, going upstairs. I had three little signs. That's all. What did I say as I was going upstairs? I did like Abraham did. I said, I don't care what I see. I don't care what I heard because I just got blasted. I don't care what I see. Jesus, but you died, you became poor, that I be rich. And that is the only thing I am going to hang on to. That is the only thing I'm going to commit to. You promised to make me rich and supply all my needs. That is the only thing I'm going to consider. And I went upstairs, put the clipboard down, pulled out the three little 3x5s. Pulled out the first marker. You didn't have to use a big one for that one. Got ready to do the signs. And there was a phone call on the intercom. And Kathy, would you pick it up? So I picked it up. It was our manager. His name was Bruce. We called him Napoleon. Shorter than I was, but he could run that store. And he said, Kathy, I need you down in the produce department. Sure, absolutely. You know, take my whole day up because I'm getting paid for every minute I spend with you. I mean, that was my thought. And I went downstairs and I was walking into the produce department. He was standing next to the produce manager. The produce manager's face was red. He was one angry man. Had my clipboard with me, always carried it with me, walked up. Hello, Bruce, how you doing? And Bruce didn't even reply to me. He turned around and he said, Kathy, You see all those signs along the north wall? Yes. The produce department almost totally had the whole north wall covered in signs. He said, you see all those signs? Yes, sir. They were 2x3s. They were big signs. He said, I want you to replace every one of those signs. He said, you see all the ones around the dry beds and all the ones in the, what do we call those, the docks? They were 8x13s. Lots of them, because this was the produce department and they had all these different produce. He said, you see all those signs? I said, yes, sir. He said, I want every one of those redone by you. And then he pointed over to where the barrels were, you know, the beans and stuff like that, that used the 3x5s. He said, you see all those over there? I said, yes, sir. He said, I want every one of those signs redone by you. He said, and from now on, you are going to do every single sign in this produce department. Do you hear me? And I said, yes, sir. Do you see what happened? I made the decision. I was going to trust God because he said he made me prosperous. Even when it didn't look like I was going to prosper at all. And I stayed with God and God came through. It took me hours to do those signs. And I had hours every time I went in, hence, because I had the responsibility of all the signs in the store. God is just waiting for us to believe, to trust in, to commit to what Jesus already did for us when he went to that cross, was buried, and rose again. That's faith. That's believing. Sometimes it happens fast. Sometimes it takes a while, but you don't stop. I have seen people healed of cancer. I have seen lots of diseases go. I have seen people go from paycheck to paycheck to greatly, greatly blessed. Jesus already paid for it. All he wants us to do is believe it. Amen? Amen.
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1: That's what the early church was. We're just going back to the original plan. That's all we're doing. So Christians in small house churches at that time, they would come together to the apostolic center. They would celebrate. But while they were celebrating, it was just like going to a conference today. You know, there'd be a big celebration in the evening, but during the day, seminars and trainings and teachings come. So if you were running a house church in Ephesus, you could come to Jerusalem. And we'll see in a little while that you wouldn't necessarily have to come that far. But you could come and get some training and have some fun with some fellow believers and all that stuff, which is why we go to conferences today, right? Because they were connected. For 300 years, the early church, the house churches were connected. They were, even though they were sometimes nowhere near each other, they were connected to an apostolic center. They were never isolated. They were never weak because they had that. They had access to all five of the ministry giftings and everything else that they needed, just like we do. Now, joining an apostolic center or joining an ap-

He's the father over this entire ministry. There's a big difference. Anybody can be a guest speaker, but not anybody can be an apostle over your church. We have to understand all that. We have to accept all that. Interestingly, the idea of apostolic centers comes from Israel, comes from the Jews all the way back, because Jerusalem has always been the apostolic center for the Jews. When they're done with their Passover Seder every year, the last thing that happens in the celebration is they all look at each other, the family, they all look at each other, and they say, next year in Jerusalem. What they're saying is, their prayer is they could all make Aliyah back to Israel before the next Passover. That's their prayer. They've been doing that for 4,000 years, basically, or more. So the apostolic center idea came from them. It was, you know, God had it them. They were showing us. See, everything, what's the old saying? Everything in the New Testament is in the Old Testament in shadow, and then vice versa and all that. So the New Testament is, if you see a truth in the New Testament, you can find that truth in the Old Testament if you look hard enough. It's there. It's there. Everything. I've never found anything that wasn't yet. And this one, I didn't put two and two together for this one either. And I was like, oh yeah, it makes perfect sense. For the Jews, for all these years, going back to Abraham, the basic unit of religious life was the family. It was always the family. You could take that to Eden, all the way back to Eden. It was the home. Throughout most of the Old Testament, the Jews had no central place to worship. The home was where they worshiped. And they would weekly have the Sabbath services Friday night. That's when Sabbath starts for them. The tabernacle and the temple really weren't even around for all that much of Jewish history. Really not. The tabernacle in the desert was only around for 40 years. And then, I don't know how long David's tabernacle was around. I really don't. And then the temple was built and was destroyed twice. So it wasn't always around either. But what was around always, always, was this family Shabbat service, the Sabbath service. The tabernacle, actually the tabernacle and the temple, they weren't meant for weekly religious services. If you think about it, that had nothing to do with the tabernacle or the temple. The tabernacle and the temple were places, were the two places where God hung out. They weren't for weekly services till the New Testament. But that was the shadow, right? Until the Babylonian captivity, there was no such thing as a synagogue. Synagogues didn't show up until the captivity in the Old Testament. Because they were in captivity, they couldn't get to Jerusalem. So they started synagogues all over the known world at the time. And to this day, there are still synagogues, even though there is not a temple in Jerusalem. But the synagogues, once they started them during the Babylonian captivity, they never went away. There's synagogues all over the world. You can go to China and find Jewish synagogues. They're all over the world. It's amazing. So Judaism functioned for thousands of years as a home-based religion. That's how they survived all the persecution in history. That's how they survived the Holocaust. That's how they survived everything. It was a home thing. It was family. It's still family. We're the family of God today. That was his idea. We didn't come up with that. To this day, the home is still. It's not even the synagogue. To this day, in Jewish faith, the family, the home is still the most important, the primary place of worship. Because look at, if you know the history of the Jews, the two temples were destroyed, they were destroyed twice. The temple was destroyed twice in Jerusalem. Synagogues are being destroyed today over the world. Synagogues have been destroyed for thousands of years. It was the home worship that kept them anchored for 6,000 years. And the main anchor was the Shabbat celebration on Friday night. And you might not have known this. They actually want their Gentile neighbors to come to Shabbat. I've been invited years and years ago. It's fine. It's actually in the Bible.

0: that Gentiles can, you know, invite your neighbors to your Sabbath services, you know, in your home. They were allowed. A stranger in town, a Gentile stranger in town, the Bible talks about, invite them into your home. See, even in the Old Testament, God was already preparing for the church. God was already preparing for us Gentiles to be in the church. Even in the Old Testament, it's in there. And then there's the Shabbat services where they entertained angels unaware. We think that's just the church today. No, that happened back then too. Read the Old Testament and see how many times angels showed up at somebody's house. Quite frequently. Just Lot, for one example. Come in, have a meal. Well, that was Sabbath, Shabbat. Now, if you've never been to a Sabbath service in a Jewish home, it starts with the mom, the lady of the house. She brings her prayer shawl over her head, and she lights the Shabbat candles. And then she says the blessing, the Shabbat blessing. It's the mom that's doing that. That should sound familiar. The family would then sing songs of praise and speak blessings over each other. The father would then say the blessing over the wine and the bread, communion. The mom, starting the service, it's the bride. That's us. We're the bride. See, the Old Testament, remember, everything in the New Testament is in the Old Testament in shadow. This, I'm giving you the shadow. Listen for the New Testament. The blessings, the praise, the singing, and all that, you know. It's the ecclesia. When you look at what happens at a Sabbath service in a Jewish home for 6,000 years, it is the church. It shows you the church. It's the same thing. Nothing has changed. As they ate the meal, the members of the family, they would talk about the things of God. They would discuss scripture. They would pray, and they would sing some more. This was every Friday night. Every Friday night for 6,000 years, the Jews have been training to be in the church. Now, you can't tell some of them that yet, but they'll figure it out eventually. The Bible says they will. It was the pattern for the church. It was the pattern. It was the foundation. It's the shadow, the pattern for the development of the early Christian house churches. Why did the church spread so fast in the book of Acts? Because they knew house churches. They've been doing house church their entire lives. And so did their grandparents and great-grandparents and great-great-great-great-great-great-great all the way back to Adam and Eve. Another word for the Old Testament being shadow form is in the Old Testament, the New Testament is in seed form. Might be a better way to look at that. Now, the family worshiping in the home still linked to a synagogue or the temple. They still had that link. The Apostle Paul could still come and help them, right? The hub was the temple in Jerusalem when it was standing. But even when it wasn't standing, Jerusalem, it's like, did you know that Jerusalem isn't in the Quran at all? It's supposed to be like their third holiest city. The only reason they say that is because of the devil. And the only reason they're saying that is to make sure that the Jews can't build the temple. Because if the temple gets built, Satan knows his time is very short. Very short. Because the devil read the Bible. He recited scripture to Jesus. He read the Bible. I'm telling you, he did. So the temple was where the presence of God was hosted on earth, but you could get training at the temple. The Hebrew school at that time, when there was a temple, that's where it was. Yeshiva, I think they call it, where you would go to be trained to be a rabbi. Of course, only boys would be training to be rabbis. But we're not going to get into that. I spent like 10 weeks talking about the women. And you know that really wasn't God's idea. That it was just the boys. So it was during the Babylonian captivity when the temple was destroyed the first time. Then the synagogues come up as the new part of religious life that is still around today. The word synagogue just means gathering place. Ray and Renee call their church the gathering place. Well, they're calling their church the synagogue. You know, I'll have to tell them that, see if they know that, if that was part of the whole plan. They probably know that. They know their Jewish roots. The synagogue was just still a regional hub, a regional place, a place where the local house churches, the local Jewish people could be connected to get to some of the same functions the temple provided. It was just closer to them. Same thing, you know, as an apostolic center today. Very few Jews to this day, some of them don't have access to Torah. So the synagogue, the temple, was the place that you could go to actually hear scripture being read. And of course, if you were female back then, you weren't allowed to read it, to know it. You could hear it, but you weren't allowed to study it. I went over all that when we did the women in the church. You know, none of that was God's idea. It was man's idea. Jews actually looked at synagogues and they called them regional temples. That was new for me. Regional temple. That made perfect sense, though. That was the religious structure that Yeshua grew up with. The temple, a synagogue. There was a synagogue in Nazareth that Jesus and his family went to. Yeshua and his family had Sabbath every Friday night. Every Friday night. God didn't have to teach Jesus what the church looked like when he started it, because he already knew. Because he grew up with it. He grew up with this, with that same structure. The disciples, they all knew very well. Mary and Joseph, they got Jesus and Jesus' brothers and sisters at the table during Shabbat service. Jesus isn't in charge. Mary and Joseph are.
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So here is the good news, my friends. The good news. There is, therefore, now no condemnation, no punishment, no curse for all those who are in Christ Jesus. All your fears have been taken away. Instead, hope has been given. Because God, out of His great love, redeemed us on the cross. So now, my friends, no power of hell and no scheme of man

Psalm 119, 105. It says, "Your word is a lamp unto my feet and a light unto my path." We have God in us, and He is light, and therefore we are the light of the world. This song celebrates that light. We march in the light of God. Let's sing in Zulu.

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Oh Lord, why would you ask us that? Have we not given you our lives? Have we not sought after you? And yet, Lord, you're still walking in the garden, calling our names, asking if we will serve you, if we will bow the knee to you.

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And just as we've sung about him as Jehovah Jireh, our provider, he is Jehovah Rapha, the God that heals us. 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